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1: Number to call is 216-578-1100. You can text it 21095. We are in rain delay radio. Chicago leads Cleveland right now 3-1. Top of the fifth inning. A couple of outs already have happened. It was smooth sailing for Gavin Williams until the fourth inning. He walked a couple of batters. He did get out of it, but then the White Sox struck in the fifth with a couple of singles there and a sacrifice bunt, and that set the table for Miguel Vargas, a three-run home run to left field, and that's how it is right now, 3-1 with the White Sox up. Travis Bezzano with an RBI single of his own. That was the Guardians scoring, but right now we are in a holding pattern. I just saw Brian Motze walk in here. He did not look all that happy. It looks like this rain is going to be here for a while. I am sure within the next half hour or so, we will get an update from Mission Control, and we will get updated on what, if anything, is going to be happening with the game. I do know that it is supposed to be a pretty soggy weekend here in Northeast Ohio, hot and soggy. So we'll see if there's going to be any sort of window for any sort of makeup game to be played, let alone the ones that are scheduled. But obviously, you guys will be the third one to know. It'll be Brian Motze, then me, and then you, about what is happening with this Cleveland Guardians game. Again, Guardians up or down 3-1, top of the fifth, two outs, Gavin Williams on the mound, and we shall see if he is going to be on the mound in an hour or if it's going to be longer than that and it's going to be somebody else. But we do got a couple calls coming in. Again, number to call is 216-578-1100. You can text it, 21095. Let's go to Chris in West Park. What's going on, Chris?
2: Hey, bro. Well, I'm glad I've got a transistor radio because we just lost power in my neighborhood.
1: Oh, man. Okay. Well, yeah, welcome to Northeast Ohio. I mean, is it raining out there? Is it just windy, or like, what's going on out in West Park right now?
2: Right now, it's rainy and it's windy, and the good news is now I can at least open my windows because there's actually a little bit of a breeze.
1: Yeah, I guess, you know, in a weird way, I think this might be helping out some people around town with, being able to kind of crack a window open and chill out everything because, yeah, any breeze that's been happening in the last couple of days has just been moving around hot air, and that hasn't been fun.
2: Yeah, and there's no air conditioning to help, so what the heck?
1: Yeah, hey, at this rate... What's up?
2: Well, you're doing a great job on the music. If it goes any longer, if I can make a request, can we hear the Star Spangled Banner by Whitney Houston from the 91 Super Bowl?
1: I'll see if I can pull that one up here. I'll see if I can scour the iHeart Music Library. Yeah, absolutely. Yeah. You know what? Yeah, we'll take requests too going here for Rain Delay Radio. I mean, I might as well be spinning some tunes. So, yeah, Chris, thank you very, very much. And yes, we will consider your request very greatly.
2: All right, have a great holiday weekend.
1: Hey, you too, you too. Happy 4th, happy 4th. 216-578-1100. You can text it, 21095. If you do have any updates of some of this weather coming through, it does look pretty nasty on the radar. I obviously know what that means. Radar can be fibbing. Radar can lead you down the wrong direction. But, yeah, if you do have any reports on what's happening here in Northeast Ohio, again, we're getting a nice little thunderstorm system moving through. Typical summer weather here. It's really, really hot, and yes, taking some storms and some low pressure systems with it. But again, number to call is 216-578-1100. You can text it, 21095. While we're here, we might as well talk a little baseball and get you going here throughout this 4th of July day weekend here. I know tomorrow is going to be all the big festivities down in Washington, down all over the country. But judging by my neighbors, I'm thinking they have been starting a little early. I'm hearing some pops and cracks. And, yeah, since I don't live in inner city Cleveland anymore, I'm reasonably sure it's fireworks. But I haven't heard anything yet. But, yes, it's a 4th of July weekend. Talking a little baseball here, getting you ready to go for hopefully what's going to be the second part of this game here. Rain delay right now, top of 5, 2 outs. And, looking at this lineup, obviously, we see the names that aren't in the lineup more than anything. And I think the name in the lineup is Jose Ramirez that we're all bummed out about. You know, if it is Angel Martinez, we lost Chase DeLauder for about a week and a half there, too. This team has definitely been up and down. And it has been hot. It has been cold. It's been consistently inconsistent. as this season has progressed, and we're halfway through. I think we kind of know who these guys are right now. And these guys are pretty solid starting pitching, solid bullpen that is going to try to carry this offense. And it's odd for me to say this. And yes, I know we can take a negative look at this team. I know we can say, okay, you know, under four runs a game. I think we're in the bottom three when it comes down to home runs, RBI, slugging on base, all that kind of stuff. But it's still kind of a miracle that with all that being said, we're still sitting here as we're sitting here now at 20-9, 46-42. Basically in a dogfight for this American League Central, a statistical tie. I know D-Man likes to say that, yes, since they've played less games, Chicago does get the first place nod. But it's a statistical tie at this point. And the fact that we're still here, the fact that this team is somehow holding its head above water, yes, it has something to do with a very politely put, wide open American League. But it also has a lot to do with this team's ability to scrap and find wins when maybe they're not there. Maybe when, yes, the offense does score two or three, four runs, they can figure out a way to pull this out. And am I crazy to say that the person who is probably the most important to this team right now in doing that when it comes down to offensive statistics and production, it's not Jose Ramirez. He's been out for the last few weeks. It's not Chase DeLauder. He's a rookie. He's been hot and cold. You can say the same thing about Travis Bazzana. Kyle Manzardo, let's know. Gabriel Arias, he's been hurt and wandering through the weeds when he's been healthy. It's not Stephen Kwan. I mean, we've been basically talking about should he stay or should he go down to Columbus. It's Brian Rocchio. And I never thought I'd say that about a team that's above 500. 268 average on the season. What, tonight he's hitting sixth. He has hit first. He has hit second. He was making his bones as the best nine hitter in the business. 37 RBI on the year. He is, I don't want to mislead you. I would say top five in this team in home runs, but that doesn't really get you all that far here. Six home runs on the year, 37 RBIs, OPS of 733. He has done everything he has been asked to do. Are we ever going to confuse him for Aaron Judge or Shohei Ohtani? No. Is he going to get any love in the All-Star game? Probably not. If it's me, I'm just betting, if I had a dollar to bet on who the Guardians All-Star would be at this rate, and we're probably only going to get one, it's going to be Cade Smith. 270 batting average, under 10 home runs, under 40 RBIs, doesn't move the needle when you are looking at a ballot or you're a manager in the league trying to figure out your reserves. But there's a difference between an all-star and an MVP. And the first half of this season, Brian Rocchio has been the MVP. He's been a Swiss Army knife. Beginning of the season, he was dealing with the whole Gabriel Arias, who's playing second, who's playing short. Played a very good defensive second base and a very good shortstop. And since then, he's locked down the Major League shortstop job for the Cleveland Guardians. Amazing fielding. He has been making web gem after web gem. And again, you have been able to put him in any spot in the lineup. He can sacrifice a runner over. He can hit for contact. Obviously, last night you saw him hit for power. Walk-off dinger. And also, too, I know D-Man mentioned it. He's had the last two hits for walk-off wins for this Guardians team. The only two this season, and he actually had a third one at the end of last year, game 162. So he comes up in the clutch. It seems like just before our very eyes, I don't know if anybody was even aware it was happening, when it was happening, but Brian Rocchio has blossomed into a productive major league shortstop who has a spot pretty much on any team in baseball. But if I'm wrong, let me know. If you disagree with me, if you're wrapping your heads around this and trying to figure out somebody else, obviously, you can let me know anytime you want. 216-578-1100. You can text it 21095. And what does that say good and bad about the Guardians at the fact that Brian Rocchio right now is your best player. Normally, the last couple of years, if I would have said that to you, oh, God, all right, you know, man the battle stations, let's get this thing ready to go. It's going to be a long summer. But I'm saying this to you, while the Guardians are over 500, while they're in a basically a statistical tie for the division at this point, the Guardians, at least record-wise, are a pretty decent team. I understand that the offense is what's holding us back, and he's a member of that offense, but, man, think where this team would be if you didn't have Rocchio, the beginning part of the season, setting up the top of the order at the 9 spot, and now just being wedged around wherever he is needed, because he has been needed everywhere. 216-578-1100. You can text it 21095. This is Rain Delay Radio. We will get you an update momentarily on what is happening at Progressive Field. We got the Chicago White Sox and the Cleveland Guardians. White Sox are up 3-1 right now. Top of the fifth inning, a couple of out. Gavin Williams still technically on the mound. We'll see how long this rain delay goes and who will be back and throwing for the Guardians and who's going to be up for the White Sox. But we'll get you an update here in the next few minutes. This is Cleveland's News Radio, WTAM 1100.
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1: All righty, as promised, we are in Rain Delay Radio. The Chicago White Sox are up 3-1 over the Cleveland Guardians. Top of the fifth inning, a couple of outs. Gavin Williams just gave up a 3-run home run. Probably the worst timing ever with Mother Nature. But nonetheless, here we are again. Guardians down 3-1 to the Chicago White Sox. And Tom Hamilton from Guardians Mission Control has an update for everybody involved.
7: Back at Progressive Field, we're in a rain delay. Right after Miguel Vargas had a 10-pitch at-bat that resulted in a 3-run blast to the home run porch in left, giving Chicago a 3-1 lead here in the fifth inning. White Sox batting with two down, and then the downpour started. The heavy winds really kicked in, and it's a deluge right now in downtown Cleveland, and we are in for a long rain delay. And so we will just tell you that. We'll give you a further update in 30 minutes. But it's going to be a time now before we resume play. Right now, the White Sox on top of Cleveland. White Sox still batting in the fifth, leading 3-1. We'll give you a further update in 30 minutes here on the Cleveland Clinic Radio Network.
1: Well, unfortunately, that was Tom Hamilton bearing some bad news for everybody who wanted to see baseball or hear baseball in the next hour or so. Again, the Chicago White Sox 3-1 over the Cleveland Guardians, top of the fifth inning. And yes, all of the radar does not look good. I just had a chance to talk to Brian Montse. He was just shaking his head side to side over and over again and muttering to himself. It looks like we are going to be in it for a long rain delay, at least I would say till probably at 10:30, 11 o'clock. But it's going to be you and me going right now on this 4th of July weekend. Again, America 250 tomorrow. I hope everybody is getting ready to go and has a lot of great plans. Fireworks to be seen, hot dogs to be eaten, and just, a good time to be had for everybody here in this great country of ours. 250. I know this was a day that I was, I remember being a little kid and, in the early, 90s, late 80s, whatever it was, and just sitting here wrapping my head around the fact 2026 will be the 2.5 century anniversary of this country of ours, and it'd be really cool to see it, and it absolutely has been with all the festivities going on, the World Cup fans here in this country of ours having a great time, enjoying things like Buc-ee's and Sheetz and ranch dressing. So yes, it's we've had a nice little advertisement to the world, and now we get to celebrate ourselves over this weekend, even though we have a little rain. And yes, it has started to rain downtown again. It's going to be raining for a while. Number to call is 216-578-1100. You can text the show, 21095. We got Jim from the 910. Hello, a complete game can be nine innings. Absolutely, yes, it can. I don't know if it's right now, would it be complete? I think it has to be the home team has to bat five times. So I don't even know if this is a complete game yet. But we all know Major League Baseball, the last few years, has kind of taken a procedure that they'll just stop the game right now as is 3-1. If they have to resume it tomorrow or 2 months from now, whatever it's going to be, they'll just kick back up there, top of five, two outs, Guardians down 3-1. So yeah, that's just how baseball does it. Let's see over here. We got Dennis in the 216, Thunder and Lightning in Collinwood. We have a bumper music request, Pink Houses by John Mellencamp. I think we might be able to get that one going for you there. The 216, different 216 also says, kind of fun inside the boat at the dock just east downtown Cleveland. Yeah, if you're on the water right now, I'm sure you are having all of the Disney ride experiences without having to pay the cover price. Let's see here. Several tree limbs down in Avon. That's from Jay. Let's see. Again, you can text the show, 21095. Gavin Williams, tonight started this from the 216. Gavin Williams' mediocrity needs to be talked about. Yeah, I mean, D-Man's been hitting that here and there. I've heard a little bit of chatter, be it from the national guys, the local whatever here. But Gavin Williams is having a perfectly fine year. 9-4, ERA just under 4. Over 100 strikeouts, whip under 1.2. But that doesn't really tell the whole story. And I think if he was Slade Ciccone, we'd be fine with that. If he was Joey Cantillo, we'd be fine with that. But this is the big rig. This is, somebody who we were anticipating actually being able to be the ace of this staff, the guy to stop losing streaks, the guy to, to just shut everything down. And that does also involve going deep into ball games. And the numbers show in that same line I gave you, showed 101 innings pitched, 17 starts. That's not even six innings an outing. That's something that you would expect out of somebody who's a little younger, out of somebody, coming up, doing the whole Columbus to Cleveland shuffle here. That's not somebody who considers himself and is considered by the organization a top level starter. He was supposed to be a Cy Young candidate. He was supposed to be in consideration for the All-Star game. He was supposed to be the next incarnation of the great run of starters that we've had the last almost two decades. Trevor Bauer, Corey Kluber, Carlos Carrasco, going all the way back even to CC and Cliff Lee. We've had pretty good starting pitching here that we've developed for a pretty long time. And Gavin was supposed to be the next guy. He was supposed to be, again, the big rig. We're talking about, you know, him and Tanner Bibee. We can talk about Tanner Bibee, too. Because, yes, he's been pitching better, but he hasn't exactly been the top of the rotation presence that we've been asking for either. And he's getting paid like it, at least in comparison to everybody else. I think he's the only one actually making major league money right now. Everybody else is under team control. But, yeah, Gavin Williams was supposed to be in the conversation with the Garrett Coles of the world, the Jacob Mizorowskis of the world, the Paul Skeens of the world. He's not, though. He hasn't been. I mean, he's, again, I'm not saying he has been horrible. Again, 9-4. The team is winning more than they're losing when he's on the mound. Pretty, you know, pretty good about keeping 2 to 3 runs a start. But the issue is the length of the start. The issue is that I, at least as a fan and as somebody who's watching this team every day, don't have quite the confidence that he's the one that can go out there and stop a 3-game losing streak with a, you know, 8-inning masterpiece or, you know, what it was. He was doing that last year, almost a no-hitter at Citi Field. He hasn't really been, he's been good, but he hasn't been that guy recently anyway. 216-578-1100. You can text the show, 21095. Talking a little bit about this pitching staff, Gavin Williams specifically. I mean, they have been the group that this team has relied upon. They have been the really the North Star for this organization this season. Through performance and, let's be consistent here, it's based on consistency too. 5 starters, that's it. And they've been there every day. It's almost, you know, if you like the numbers and everything like that, it's fun to watch this thing day over day and just see all these numbers equal out, because we're about ready to go through the rotation the 18th time. It's pretty easy to know because nobody's missed a and yes, because of that, they have been the North Star of this team. But they need to be better. 216-578-1100 is the number. You can text it, 21095. This is Rain Delay Radio. Guardians got some bad news for you. They're down 3-1, top of the 5th inning, couple of outs. And the other bad news, I don't think this rain delay is going to be stopping anytime soon. We'll have an update probably in about 20 minutes or so from Mission Control. We'll see what's going on at the corner of Carnegie and Ontario. But right now, it's going to be you and me, Rain Delay Radio. I'm Rob Rosicky. This is Cleveland's News Radio, WTAM 1100.
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8: From ABC News, I'm Dave Packer. President Trump to speak at Mount Rushmore tonight to celebrate America's 250th birthday.
9: A spokesperson telling ABC News there would be no better addition to the iconic Mount Rushmore than the 45th and 47th President of the United States, Donald Trump. Trump has long hinted he belongs on the monument, posting back in 2020, "Sounds like a good idea to me." Recently sharing images of his own face next to Washington, Jefferson, Roosevelt, and Lincoln.
8: ABC's Mary Bruce. At East Coast beaches today, dangerous heat on the sand, dangerous fish in the water.
10: With 180 million people sweltering under a brutal heat dome, looking for relief this 4th of July weekend, some beaches turning into a nightmare. A swimmer bitten by a shark at New York's Jones Beach.
11: I just see him, like, getting up, and then he's, like, holding his foot, and then people came and, like, got him.
10: The victim, carried away by lifeguards, later rushed to the hospital.
12: Someone came up to the lifeguard and said, "Shark!"
10: A 9-foot-long shark spotted at Point Lookout Beach on Long Island.
8: ABC's Matt Rivers. And tragedy on the water in Wisconsin. Three people died this afternoon after a boat they were on overturned in Geneva Lake. Walworth County Sheriff's Office saying seven people were rescued. A wildfire has grown to more than 74,000 acres in Colorado. Communities near Pueblo warned to be ready to evacuate. Custer County Sheriff Lloyd Rich Smith.
13: Every single resource that can be put on this fire has been put on this fire or is en route.
8: Officials are dedicating 90 additional fire engines from as far away as California and Utah to combat the blaze. Making beautiful music together. Music superstar Taylor Swift and NFL star Travis Kelce are officially husband and wife. A Swift representative says a couple wed in a ceremony officiated by Adam Sandler at New York's Madison Square Garden. 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
8: The Justice Department is putting out the call to state attorneys general to look for evidence of gasoline price gouging.
16: Oil prices have fallen more than a third since their peak in May, but gas prices have only dropped by about 15%. President Trump has called it price gouging, and now at his direction, the Justice Department says it and the FTC are investigating. Industry analysts say gas prices lag behind oil prices, while summertime demand, gasoline inventories, and refining capacity also impact the price at the pump.
8: ABC Stephen Portnoy, the extreme heat affecting half the nation isn't just driving up energy demands from homeowners. Data centers are straining the power grid, too. In honor of America's 250th, Pope Leo virtually accepted the National Constitution Center's Liberty Medal, awarded for promoting religious liberty and freedom of conscience around the world.
17: This historic anniversary presents us with the opportunity to reflect once again on the nation's founding principles in the hope that America will remain ever true to the dream that has earned it the title of Land of the Free and Home of the Brave.
8: The NCC is a private nonprofit. As Mickey Mouse would say, hot dog. 8-year-old Arizona boy Andres Robles made history at Disneyland today when he was named the 1 billionth visitor. He and his family got a VIP tour guide for the day. Disney, of course, the parent company of ABC News. And I'm Dave Packer, ABC News.
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1: That was a request from the 330. Was that from the 330? That was a request. It was from the 216, actually. A little John Mellencamp here on Rain Delay Radio. I'm Rob Rosicky, spinning the dials, taking requests, and going God knows how long. We don't know how long this rain delay is going to be going on. The Guardians are currently losing 3-1 to the Chicago White Sox. A very important game for this division. We need to make a statement here. I would love with just being able to say we're a game up on the White Sox by the time we get out of, or by the time Chicago gets out of town. But it was a Miguel Vargas 3-run home run that did the damage for the White Sox. Gavin Williams was pretty sharp in the first three innings, and then it kind of got away from him in the fourth. A couple of walks there, and then that didn't bug him. But in the fifth, he allowed a couple of singles. Sacrifice made runners on second and third, and then Miguel Vargas crushes a 374-foot home run to left field, and that made it 3-1 Chicago over the Cleveland Guardians. Travis Bezzana, RBI single of his own. And that's where we're at. So, we can give us a call, 216-578-1100. You can text it, 21095. Let's see here. We got the 817 saying, tree limbs down in Hudson. Keeping an eye on what this weather's doing here as it goes through Northeast Ohio. Let's see. The 818 also, 817-818 says they won't continue it tomorrow. If the rain doesn't allow continuation tonight, I hate to tell you, Brian Motze, Tom Hamilton, and Major League Baseball disagree with you. That is exactly the plan. So I don't know what to tell you with that one. Let's see. Talking about Tanner Bibee, Gavin Williams this last break. Rob, you can't be on Tanner Bibee by any numbers, but win or loss. Okay, I can't be criticizing him except for the wins and the losses. Pitchers don't even bat in the NL anymore. No, I'm not getting on Tanner Bibee for that. I mean, I was a little in awe of just the string of bad luck that he was having. I mean, he was effective. He was doing his job. I'm just saying with those two guys, and I'm saying Tanner Bibee, Gavin Williams, both of them, the expectation level is a little bit higher than competent major league pitcher, than above average major league pitcher. Those are going to be our stoppers. And I understand we're talking about different eras, but you know, do you see Gavin Williams doing what Corey Kluber was? That'd be shutting everybody down for eight innings, nine innings, complete games. Trevor Bauer, even at points in time. Carlos Carrasco. Mike Clevenger was pretty effective while he was here, too. We do pretty good with starting pitching. And we just need somebody at the top of the rotation that's just going to be able to hug you close, whisper in your ear, and just tell you everything's going to be okay. And Tanner Bibee, although good, has not been on that level. Let's see here. 330 says it is downpouring in Wadsworth right now. The 440 says, hey, Rob, I feel like Gavin hasn't pitched a really great game in a while, possibly since last May. Parker's our ace, even though Gavin does have better stuff. That's the other thing, too, is the stuff warrants this kind of respect and this kind of expectation. And I agree with you. Yeah, I mean, if it's Parker Messick, Joey Cantillo, I don't want to put, you know, I know Joey Cantillo, Slade Ciccone both have two pretty good weeks here, or actually really good months here. But yeah, Messick, by and large, has been your ace. He's been your most consistent presence on the mound. Number to call is 216-578-1100. You can text it, 21095. Rain Delay Radio. Guardians down 3-1 to the Chicago White Sox. Let's actually go to the phones here blind. Let's see. We got unknown caller here. How you doing today, caller? What's your name and where are you calling from?
2: Doing his job. I'm just saying with those two guys, and I'm saying...
1: Oh, I'm hearing myself. All right, I'll give you a break there, caller. We'll put you back on hold real quick here. 216-578-1100 is the number. You can text it. 21095. I know this isn't baseball related, but quite honestly, I can't look on social media for like 15 minutes without seeing about four or five different articles and references to this whole thing. This Taylor Swift wedding, I know Cleveland Heights' own Travis Kelce, local boy making good, you know, the American dream that any little schmuck coming out of Northeast Ohio can marry the most famous pop star on the planet and not have to worry about anything for the rest of their life. But for me anyway, this whole Taylor Swift, Travis Kelce thing, it seems like every bit that I've known about it, and apparently they got hitched tonight, Madison Square Garden, you know, very intimate ceremony at the world's largest and most famous arena. Everything I've learned about this has been against my will. Every single thing. And the one thing I'll give them credit for anyway is, like, at least they got it done quick. At least if I'm just like a torture victim, in the middle of a war, at least you ended it quick. You didn't put me through any pain. You didn't really drag me through the mud comparatively all that long. But yeah, for me anyway, this whole Travis Taylor Swift thing, I'm glad they're happy. I don't want to sound like a hater. I don't want to sound like I'm poo-pooing on their parade or anything like that. But I'm glad they're happy. I'm just glad it's over with. I'm glad that this media cycle, I mean, the New York Times is live posting this. Who else? NBC News, live posting this. New York Post, live updates. I don't think we got this many live updates on the presidential inauguration. But nonetheless, here we are. Congratulations, Taylor Swift, Travis Kelce. At least Travis will be okay. It's the day before July 4th. That's going to be your anniversary, Buckaroo. So whenever we start talking about Independence Day, that's when you got to start getting into the mode of, all right, what gift can I get Taylor Swift of all people that has everything? But yeah, that's... happy for them, happy for everybody involved. I'm glad it's over. 216-578-1100. You can text it. 21095. Let's take a quick break. If you're on the line, please hold on. We'll get you screened up. We'll get you ready to go. Come back with some callers here. We actually got a pretty full phone line right now. Let's get some calls screened up. We'll get you ready to go. This is Rain Delay Radio, News Radio, WTAM 1100. Guardians right now down by 2. Chicago up 3-1 over the Guardians. Top of 5. We're in the middle of a rain delay. We're about a half an hour, 45 minutes into this thing right now. I don't think it's going to be ending anytime soon. Again, number to call is 216-578-1100. You can text it 21095. 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

0: All righty. This is Rain Delay Radio, News Radio WTAM 1100. Guardians down to the Chicago White Sox 3-1. Top of the fifth inning. Nobody on. Two outs. Gavin Williams just surrendered a three-run home run to Miguel Vargas. That was all of the Chicago scoring. Travis Bezzana, he had an RBI single of his own in the bottom of the third, and that's where you have it. 3-1 Guardians. Top of five. Rain Delay. And let's see what is going on at Michigan Control right now. We got Tom Hamilton with another update.
1: Well, hi again, everybody. This is Tom Hamilton. We are back at Progressive Field. The rain continues to fall, but not the deluge that we had when this thing blew in. But we are still going to be sitting for quite a while. When you look at the radar forecast, a lot of rain in the area and a lot more coming. This ball game, not an official ball game. In fact, the White Sox took the lead right before the rain and the winds got at their very worst. And it was Miguel Vargas on a 10-pitch at bat with a two-out, three-run home run to left on a great battle with Gavin Williams. The only mistake, really, Gavin Williams has made all night, and it ended up being a three-run home run by Miguel Vargas. Cleveland got its only run on a Travis Bezzana RBI single in the third. So right now, with the White Sox batting in the fifth inning, two outs, nobody on base, the White Sox have a 3-1 lead over the Cleveland Guardians. But we are going to be sitting here for a while, and we'll give you another update in 30 minutes here on the Cleveland Clinic Radio Network.
0: Yeah, we're in a rain delay, and it looks like there is no end in sight. As Tom Hamilton said, yes, a lot of rain forecasted in the area over the next couple of hours here. Hopefully, they'll be able to get a window before the end of business today. If not, as you heard Hammy also say, it's not an official game yet. They'll have to pick it back up where it left off at some later date. I don't know if that's going to necessarily be tomorrow, Sunday, or some other time while they have another date here in Cleveland. But nonetheless, Rain Delay Radio, Guardians down 3-1. Gavin Williams allowing that three-run home run to Miguel Vargas. Then that's where we're at. We'll keep you posted, obviously, if anything changes in this area. But for the time being, it's going to be you and me. I'm Rob Rozicki. This is Rain Delay Radio, News Radio, WTAM 1100. And yes, as I said, we have a lot of calls coming in. The number to call is 216-578-1100. You can text the show. 21095, talking a little Guardian starting pitching right now, actually. Gavin Williams, tonight's starter, looked great until he didn't. It was another kind of Gavin Williams-esque outing. Three stellar innings to start the game. The wheels started to come off a little bit in the fourth inning. He allowed a couple of walks, managed to get out of that one. And then, obviously, in the fifth inning there, where it was kind of pulled, you know, because of rain delay, a couple of singles to start the inning, and then a sacrifice bunt brought everybody to second and third. And, yeah, it was Miguel Vargas up at the plate, and he took care of business. And, again, 3-1 Guardians. And I'm also, too, you know, I understand rain delays and weather. We don't really have a good relationship with that here in Cleveland. And I think that might have permeated today a little bit. I think that was evidenced a little bit right now. Because you heard Tom Hamilton say that, yes, it was windy, but it really picked up during that 10-pitch at bat, and Vargas was just up there long enough, I think, to have Mother Nature help him out a little bit and, you know, just, you know, flick it right out there in the left field and let the jet stream kind of take its course. All righty, number to call is 216-578-1100. You can text it 21095. All right, let's

0: you know, anybody in baseball, I can say, hey, Derek Jeter, do you want to talk on the air? He doesn't have to answer it. And yes, we have a very good relationship with the team. We have a very good relationship with the organization in general. We are the flagship. But at the same time, you know, they do what they want to do. They put the players out there that they need to put out there. They put the, Stephen Vogt every week, if it is Paul Dolan, when we're doing some fundraising stuff. But, yeah, David Blitzer will eventually take this team. Or at least as it's going right now. That's the process that's involved. Things can change. We've seen it happen with a few other teams, too. I don't know what the labor situation is having to do with that. I don't know if the Dolans are sitting here, get us out of here before this new contract kicks in, or if they're going to sit here saying, hey, we will shepherd this team throughout any work stoppage that we may or may not have, and then we will sell it off. Or if it is David Blitzer himself saying, I don't know if I want to take over this team months before we could possibly cancel a season. So, yes, the modern wheels that are moving around Major League Baseball, the movers and shakers, they're getting stuff done. But there is so many things happening right now. And this, again, the labor stoppage and the labor situation, period. For those of you who don't know, the union contract runs out December 1. So after this World Series, they're going to have to renegotiate their entire relationship with the players' union. And that happened in 94, canceled in, what, half the season, and ate into 95 a little bit. It's been a while since that's happened, but you know, most people around the situation are anticipating a labor stoppage. That is going to mess everything up. That's why you have guys like me, Dennis, Brenda, Bloom Daddy, whoever, saying that this is a bad idea for baseball. You're getting a lot of momentum. Two World Series ago, it was the Dodgers and it was the Yankees. You had your Coastal World Series. After that, you had an amazing one with Tampa or with Toronto and Los Angeles again. You know, you have the World Baseball Classic happening. You have a lot of great stories happening. This would be the absolute worst time to do this, because it would stop the game in its tracks and would also stop the revenue in its tracks. And when these guys are negotiating sale prices, when these guys are trying to figure out how to transfer these teams over, how much revenue they're taking in, they don't tell us, they'll tell each other, but how much revenue they're taking in is very, very important. And if that starts fluctuating, team evaluations change, price tags change, desire to even buy the team could be changing. Again, David Blitzer might look at this whole thing going, this is a mess. Why do I want to just show up to this party with, you know, while, you know, the building is already on fire? So, I mean, it's going to be a tumultuous offseason. And I know for anybody who wants to throw some money into this team, they want David Blitzer around, because apparently the devil you don't know is the better devil than the better you do know. But it'll happen. We just don't know when, and we don't know what the process is going to kind of be yet. I know that's very frustrating. What's also frustrating, Guardians down 3-1, top of the fifth inning. We are in rain delay radio. 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
2: ABC News, I'm Dave Packer. President Trump to speak at Mount Rushmore tonight to celebrate America's 250th birthday. Meanwhile, back east, a heat wave baking much of the area. Triple-digit temperatures today and again tomorrow for the 4th. Cleo in New York says it's worse than she was expecting.
3: Oh, my God, it's very hot. I haven't seen it like this in a long time. But sprinklers, that's what you do. Stay cool, drink a lot of water.
2: Tragedy on the water in Wisconsin. Three people died this afternoon after a boat they were on overturned in Geneva Lake. The Walworth County Sheriff's Office says seven people were rescued. A wildfire has grown to more than 74,000 acres in Colorado. Communities near Pueblo warned to be ready to evacuate. Music superstar Taylor Swift and NFL star Travis Kelce are officially husband and wife. A Swift representative says the couple wed in a ceremony officiated by Adam Sandler at New York's Madison Square Garden. This is ABC News.

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2: Across the country, people were speaking up. And the more they did, the more they learned about the hidden underbelly of the most powerful law enforcement agency in the land. I'm Ed Helms, host of Snafu, Season 2, Medburg. The story of a daring heist that exposed J. Edgar Hoover's epic FBI snafu. 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
12: 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A black man from the projects comes forward with information about the case.
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14: 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They turn on him.
12: 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Lee Harris is sentenced to 90 years.
15: I get 90 years for killing somebody I have never seen.
12: Behind bars, Lee finds an unlikely ally in his cellie, Robert. The pair are like chalk and cheese. There's no way their paths would ever cross on the outside. But as a fellow inmate, Robert sees through the lies and vows to do the unthinkable. Clear Lee's name.
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1: Number to call is 216-578-1100. You can text the show 21095. We got a bunch of texts flying in. We'll go through those in a second here. One little bit of, I guess, not even baseball, but this is sports while we're talking here on Rain Delay Radio. Guardians down 3-1 here in the top of the fifth inning. But World Cup's happening around this great country of ours. And Cape Verde has been a nice little folk story in the World Cup. One of the smallest countries ever to actually get to the round of 32. And they were, all they were doing was facing the defending champion, Argentina, today. And it was going well. It was doing, you know, the Cape Verde, they were thinking upset. It was tied 2-2. They were about ready to go to penalty kicks and figure out how to decide this one. But it was a own goal from Cape Verde in extra time in the 111th minute. Again, soccer games were supposed to go 90, so they were playing a lot of extra time. And yes, own goal ends up sending themselves home. Argentina defeats Cape Verde 3-2, again, in the World Cup. And then Egypt and Australia, Egypt won in penalty kicks. And we got Colombia and Ghana happening right now. Shockingly enough, there's no score. I know that's amazing. But, yeah, that's your World Cup update. And then, obviously, too, again, back to the Guardians. 3-1, they are down right now to the Chicago White Sox. It was a three-run dinger from Miguel Vargas in the fifth inning. Actually, right before the rain delay happened. Yeah, they would have, a couple minutes later, they would have been okay. But, yeah, he allowed a couple of singles in the fifth. Sacrifice, put runners in scoring position, and then, yeah, Miguel Vargas did the rest. The Guardians scoring, it was a Travis Bazana RBI single in the third inning, and that's pretty much all she has. We're probably at the point in time now, almost 2 hours into this rain delay, we're about an hour and a half, really, that if they come back out there anytime soon, I don't see Gavin Williams getting back on the field. He has been sitting and resting and being cold far too long. On that note, too, the 440 says, no, don't trade Gavin Williams. He's our ace. I'm not even trying to trade him. I'm just saying he would be a very curious trade chip, you know, established major leaguer out there. Obviously, you know, the starting pitching has been pretty good this year. It seems like we can weather a little bit with a loss there, especially if it means getting a big bat in this lineup. Let's see here. The 330, different 330 says, do you think Bazana is okay on defense? Seems shaky to me. Yeah, he's a little shaky. I mean, Cooper Engel right now, I think he's gaffing enough in the outfield where he's taking all the attention, at least for the rookies right now. But yeah, Bazana's been rough out there at points in time. Yeah, you'd like the glove to be a little bit better. You'd like the arm to be a little bit better. But I think that is the least of our worries. Any defensive issues with a young player? You look at Kyle Manzardo, you know, he was an outfielder. They wanted to convert him over to first base. He wasn't great to start with, but defense in baseball seems like something that is coachable. You can get coached up on that. You know, any one of the, you know, infield coaches, any one of, you know, Stephen Vogt, anybody can work with Bazana. And again, he's a rookie. It wouldn't be the first time a rookie's defense suddenly got better as they got to be a little bit older. But no, I mean, yeah, it's okay. It's not great, and I hope it really doesn't cost us this year at a bad time. But right now I'm willing to live with it. Right now I'm willing to understand that, yeah, it's a big league out there, and he's trying to adjust. 216-578-1100. You can text the show, 21095. Kevin from the 216 says, if Williams would have gotten the last out of the inning before the home run, would the game have been an official game since the Guardians would not have needed to bat in the bottom of the fifth? Yes, you are dead on right. Actually, yes. Two outs. They almost got out of it. But, yeah, you are right there. Let's see here. Yeah, 2-1-6. The losing team has to bat five complete innings. And if that means, you know, the home team is leading after 4.5 or 5.5, then fine. If they got to wait to the end of five to do it, then yeah. But if they would have gotten through unscathed, they would have been absolutely fine. I probably would have kicked in the imaging right now, and we'd be doing dollar bank extra innings, and we'd be going on our merry way. But alas, that's not here. Let's see. 330 says massive storms in Stark County. We got power out here in Chesterland. That's from the 440. Yeah, we have a lot of severe weather happening right now in Ohio and or Northeast Ohio. And if you have any updates, you can feel free to text 21095 or you can give us a call 216-578-1100. All right, let's go back to the phones here. All right, we have a caller with no name. Let's take you here. We got unknown caller here in Cleveland. What's going on?
2: Hey, Rob. My name's Don, Rocky River. Loyal listener to Bill Wills, Hammy, the whole crew, Rosie, everything. So I go to dinner, turn on the game, and you guys are talking, you know, the post game. And I got to tell you, if Travis Kelce came into your studio for an interview, I find it hard to believe you would call him a little schmuck. Really quite inappropriate. He's a Cleveland treasure. And yeah. I don't know, low-hanging fruit. What he did to you guys?
1: He didn't do anything to us, and that didn't mean anything by that word.
2: How is he a little schmuck?
1: He's just a regular guy, just a regular dude here from Cleveland, and yeah, that was a word. Yes.
2: And he made good. I feel that's appropriate. Well, he made real good.
1: Yeah, he did. I'm not debating any of that. I'm just trying to figure out what are you irritated at the term I used or?
2: Extremely irritated.
1: Well, I'm sorry if I offended you with that. I didn't mean anything by it, but I was called that by my mom and dad growing up, my grandparents growing up. That's just a term for just at least for me anyway, just another dude and just a regular Joe.
2: I completely get it. But I mean, Travis Kelce, he's a good guy and he's helps Clevelanders out. He's no scandal. And I don't see why anyone, like low-hanging fruit, oh, they're getting married, they don't like it. So what? Love is love.
1: I'm not
2: a big deal.
1: I'm not really debating. Strange. I'm just saying the coverage around it, they're free to do whatever they want. I just don't need to have it on the New York Times.
2: It's a derogatory term, and you know darn well it is.
1: I don't believe so. And, Don, I'm sorry you're offended. Thank you for the call. 216-578-1100. You can text it, 21095. I can't believe I'm actually, you know what? Let's take a quick break here. I think we might be having a let's take a quick call here. Yeah, we'll take a quick call here before the break. We got let's see here. Let's go with Rich in Ohio. How you doing today, Rich?
3: Hey, I'm doing good after listening to him since the 60s. But here's a question that Ohio has been really wondering the last 5 years. We supported the Indians and the money and everything else, and they're great.
1: Yeah.
3: But here's the question. When the boys started saying they were girls and started being allowed to play the sports, why didn't the sports team, Major Baseball, and take a stand and say, hey, this isn't right? Why did they ignore it? We Ohioans want to know why we didn't get the support.
1: Well, I don't know of any other team that publicly came out in opposition or support of that decision.
3: Why not? We supported them. Why not? Didn't they have girls got stuck in that situation?
1: I don't know. I don't know how many girls the Guardians have to worry about trying out for the team or anything like that. But at the same time, I mean, it's the same reason.
3: The players' high school team.
1: I'm sure because no matter what side of the aisle any team goes on in something like that, they're going to have half the country ticked off at them. That's why.
3: But I got another question. Can I talk about the umpires?
1: Yeah, absolutely.
3: We're starting to believe in this new umpire stuff and the mistakes that are being made, and it'll be a lot cheaper. What's their hesitation to put the new type umpire calling in at home plate?
1: I think they just want... They just want, I think, a little bit more time to, you know, have it just be a part of the major league game. I think they want to just, you know, a few more reps on it before they start relying on it 100% of the time. I think it is down the line on the plans of Major League Baseball, like tennis, to make all those calls in or out, ball or strike, with the electronic eye. But I think right now it's still fairly new. We're in year one of this thing, and I don't know if they just wanted to hand control to that right off the bat. And, you know, maybe possibly pull these guys back. What's up?
3: Will it stay in spring training?
1: I believe so. I think with spring training in the minor leagues, it's been around in the minor leagues for years. So, yeah, I think it'll be around. And I don't even know if they've made an official a rule or anything about that, saying that they're going to officially take it into next year for the major leaguers. But I wouldn't see why, if they're playing ball next year, that it wouldn't be used. But everything I've heard on that is that the eventual plan, maybe in 5 years, maybe in 2 years, whatever long it'll be, that the umpires will eventually be safe and out at home and be able to kind of talk to the manager, but balls and strikes will be somebody else.
3: Thank you.
1: Hey, absolutely. Thank you. Yep, absolutely. 216-578-1100. You can text it. 21095. This is Rain Delay Radio. This is News Radio WTAM 1100. Chicago currently leading the Cleveland Guardians 3-1. Bottom or top of the fifth inning. We are waiting for another update from Tom Hamilton and Mission Control. We should be getting one in the next few minutes. Again, this could be a pretty long rain delay. It already has been. We're nearing in on 2 hours here. So, yes, we will let you know anything going on with the weather, anything that Major League Baseball may or may not be deciding. But again, Guardians are down 3-1. This is News Radio WTAM 1100. I am Rob Rosicky, and this is Rain Delay Radio.
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1: Welcome to Rain Delay Radio. If you were expecting to hear Tom Hamilton and are hearing me, I do apologize. I am sure you're disappointed. But that's because we are in a rain delay with the Chicago White Sox and the Cleveland Guardians. Chicago is up 3-1, top of the fifth inning, just a couple of outs. Again, it was really just a few minutes before the rain delay kicked in when Gavin Williams gave up a 3-run home run to Miguel Vargas, making it 3-1. If it was just a little bit sooner, I think we'd be okay. But nonetheless, Tom Hamilton, Mission Control, they have another update for us. Let's figure out what is going on at the corner of Carnegie and Ontario.
2: Well, hi again, everybody. Tom Hamilton back with you at Progressive Field. We're still in a rain delay where the Chicago White Sox have a 3-1 lead of the Cleveland Guardians in the top of the fifth inning. And after the Miguel Vargas 3-run home run on the 10th pitch of his at-bat against Gavin Williams, the tarp was pulled, and we have been in a rain delay since that time. The grounds crew now is out getting ready to remove the tarp, but now they may be told to keep the tarp on. It's that kind of a night. It hasn't rained in at least 20 minutes, and now they are removing the tarp. So who knows what that may mean. They may be just dumping the tons of water on that tarp to get it to drain, or maybe we're that close to playing baseball. Bottom line is we're going to be here a while tonight, whether this delay is over soon or whether we have to just sit here longer because there's threatening weather in the forecast for the rest of the weekend and this series needs to be played. So right now the tarp is being removed. We can tell you that to this point, we haven't seen any players. Nobody's coming out to warm up or anything of that nature. So we're at minimum 20 minutes away from resuming play, and we'll give you a further update in 20 minutes here in the Cleveland Clinic Radio Network.
1: Yeah, it looks like they're moving a lot of rain around, a lot of water around. Again, a little confusion happening at the corner of Carnegie and Ontario. But, yeah, so we will keep you posted if there's anything that changes. Again, with the tarp being off, I have a little hope that they're going to be able to start up this game. Again, Tom Hamilton said, yeah, it's going to take at least 25 minutes or so to kind of get this thing up and running. Actually, we do have we have Brian Motze. He is walking in here. He is handing me a piece of paper. And what do we have here? We have good news. Okay, so yes, it wasn't just a false alarm. They were not just clearing water off the tarp and just kind of moving things around. The Guardians Network will be taking it back. Actually, Tom Hamilton's pretty much right. In about 20 minutes at 10:15, it will resume at 20 after 10. And we'll keep an eye on everything here too. Obviously, Hammy was talking about it. Maybe we don't know what the weather's going to be happening, if there's going to be more delays, if there's going to be more whatever going on. So, but good news is, at least as of right now, according to the happy piece of paper that I got from Brian Motze, maybe messing with me, we don't know. But the Guardians Net will be taking everything back at about 10:15. And first pitch, or the new first pitch, will be at 20 after 10. Live at the corner of Carnegie and Ontario. And then, yes, we'll get this game up and running. I don't know if it's going to be Gavin Williams on the mound. I think it's been long enough right now where anybody who's sitting there cold is going to be cold now for a while. And, they don't like to reanimate these guys if they've been sitting for that long. So probably the bullpen, if I had to bet. But anyway, though, Chicago will be resuming action with two outs to go in the fifth inning. And then against Gavin Williams or somebody in the Guardians bullpen. But for the next 20 minutes or so, it's going to be you and me. 216-578-1100. You can text it 21095. Let's real quick, let's go to Ed in Painesville. How you doing today, Ed?
3: Hey, I'm doing well, man. How are you?
1: Oh, God, can't complain. We finally see some light at the end of this tunnel, and yeah, we're going to get to 10:15, and then Hammy and Rosie will be with you, giving you some good action, so not too bad.
3: There you go, and it doesn't do any good to complain anyway.
1: Yeah.
3: So I just want to say, I was in Western Pennsylvania today, and I was coming home. Well, I'm still on my way, but I was listening to the Pirates broadcast. They were playing the Nationals. And my goodness, those guys calling the game were just, I don't want to be critical, but they were pretty bad. And it just makes you appreciate how lucky we are to have Hammy and Rosie and Rick Manning and Matt Underwood on TV. High quality, high class, no matter what the Indians do or the Guardians, right? Excuse me.
1: No, you're good. And Ed, I agree with you on this one.
3: We have two folks on the game.
1: Yeah, I mean, I agree with you for sure. Yeah, Ed, I definitely agree with you 100%. We got Hammy and Rosie here in town, and it's not just baseball. I mean, we had Jim Donovan here forever, and he was the gold standard. If it was Nev Chandler or Joe Tate back in the day, we have had an amazing history in this town with local broadcasters, and any single one of them were plenty good enough to go national, and every single one of them stayed here, and yeah, I don't know how much longer Hammy's going to be doing it. I hope it's going to be basically forever. But yeah, we are definitely blessed in town here.
3: Yes, we are truly blessed.
1: All righty, hey, and
3: thanks for taking my call, man. That's all I got.
1: Yeah, absolutely, Ed. Thank you very, very much. Yes, and if you don't agree with me or Ed, just look at Cooperstown. I mean, it hasn't been a year yet. Tom Hamilton is, I think, technically anyway, until a couple of weeks from now, he's still in the last class here, the Baseball Hall of Fame. Paul Hoynes is going to be joining him in just a couple of weeks. I know Dennis was at the swanky black tie affair for Hoynesy a couple of days ago. But yes, I mean, if you just look around here, everywhere you look is just world-class broadcasting talent. If it is Tom Hamilton and Rosenhaus, if Joe Tate back in the day, Tim Alcorn now taking that torch and going with it. And then, Jim Donovan and Andrew Siciliano now with the Browns. Like, yes, we've been very, very spoiled over the last few years. 216-578-1100 is the number. You can text it 21095. If you're going to do that, I would do it very, very quickly because, and again, I was reading, I don't think it's Motz's writing, it was my comprehension skills. 10-10 will be the network rejoin for their 10-15 first pitch. So, Tom Hamilton was right with that last update. It said it'd take him about 20 minutes, and he didn't know he was doing it for 20 minutes from now, but here we go. Yes, Guardians currently losing 3-1. Hopefully they'll be able to come back in the back half of this game and crush the White Sox souls like they have been doing pretty consistently over the last couple of years. It has been fun to watch. But, this is a very important game. I know, Gavin Williams giving up that 3-run dinger did not help things out. But the Guardians, I don't know if the bullpen is going to be able to hold up like they did yesterday. And if we can get some late-inning heroics from guys like Brian Rocchio or Travis Bazzana, or anybody along that line, because this series, for a series that is at the 4th of July, for a series that is, game 89 of the year, we got about 163 of these more to play. This is about as important as you can get when it comes down to the division. I think this is a chance to look at a very young Chicago White Sox team and look and finally just kind of put this rebellion down before it starts, or they could give them a whole lot of confidence and a whole lot of chutzpah going forward for sure. Number to call is 216-578-1100. You can text it, 21095. We only got about 15 minutes left, though. We're going to throw it over to the Guardians Network about 10 after 10. 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
1: All righty, this is the tail end of rain delay radio. Guardians down 3-1 to the Chicago White Sox. Top of the fifth inning, two outs. Let's basically clear out the phone lines here in the short 5 minutes that we do have. All right, let's go to Jacob from Florida real quick. How you doing today, Jacob?
2: I'm doing good, Rob. How you doing?
1: Oh, not too bad, not too bad.
2: Rob, I just want to say, I've been listening to you for probably 16 years now, driving home from these Indians-Guardians games with my dad. So, you know, it's pretty nice to be able to talk to you now.
1: Hey, thank you. Yeah, always appreciate it, man. It's, yeah, nice to actually hear somebody who's not trying to throw tomatoes at me. So, yeah, thank you for the kind words, sir.
2: Oh, I love listening to you on the way on. We always listen. We normally always left in the seventh because my dad don't do crowds. But, yeah, it's great hearing you. I mean, the game was pretty good going on. It was keeping score. But the prices they're charging for these hats nowadays is ridiculous.
1: Yeah.
2: $50 for a hat.
1: Yeah, well, that's just everybody and everything right now. No matter where you go for any sort of team paraphernalia for any team, it's just going to be what that is. But, hey, Jacob, thank you for the kind words. I do got to get running, though. Don't be a stranger. 216-578-1100. You can text it, 21095. All right, let's cleanse the palate here. Let's go to our good old buddy Tank in Florida. How you doing today, Tank?
3: Hey, man, I'm doing good. How about yourself?
1: Oh, not too bad. We got the light at the end of the tunnel happening in about 4.5 minutes. So, yeah, we're doing pretty well.
3: Yeah, I talked to Brenda the other night, so we're going to figure out when we're going to go out to eat. I'm still in Chardon for a few more weeks.
1: Hey, that's cool. I'll actually talk to him tomorrow with Guardians Game Day. So, yeah, I'm sure we'll touch base here.
3: Yeah, why don't you guys? I'm available any day.
1: Okay.
3: I can do that anytime. So you guys figure out something. We'll get together because I'm going to be here for a while. I got all my blood work back and was perfect, and all my ultrasounds were good, so I got another year to go.
1: Hey, okay, good stuff. Anytime you get good news from the doctor, yeah, I'm all for that. Nice work, man. Nice work for sure.
3: Yeah, I can't believe it. It's like a miracle. So, I can't believe it. So, let me ask, you know who I really like as an announcer in Cleveland? Is Jim Alcorn. I think he's great.
1: Oh, yeah. Yeah, he's awesome with that one. And, he's been
3: Jimmy
1: in.
3: Or Timmy? Timmy.
1: Tim Alcorn. Yeah, he's been in, obviously working for the Cavs. He's in with us a lot, and he's a really good guy. He knows everything he's talking about with basketball. And, yeah, basically the spiritual successor to Joe Tate.
3: Who do you think they're going to get to take Jim Jones's spot?
1: Oh, man. I don't know, man. If anybody's listening, I'll do it. But I don't know. But yeah, I would think, I don't know if they want to go like former player route or anything along that line, or if it is going to be another, just kind of straight up broadcaster. But, I'm trying to think of, guys that have been in the media that have been playing for the Cavs for a while that aren't doing national stuff. I don't think like a guy like Richard Jefferson's going to want to do like 82 games a year, for the home team. But I would think it's going to be a former player, though. And that's just a guess off the top of my head.
3: I mean, Jones is so great. He just rips those officials apart game after game after game.
1: Oh, yeah.
3: He's just great. I love him.
1: Yeah, in the tone of voice that you get when you've been ripping those officials pretty steadily for the last half century. So, yeah, he has practiced at it, and you can definitely tell he knows what he's doing with that. And also, just having kind of that old school mentality that, the dude who was who did see what the NBA looked like in the 80s and 90s and, the rougher style of ball, the old school way of doing things. It was great to have his perspective for as long as we had it.
3: Yeah, I really like him, but I'm really looking forward, because I enjoy the radio. So to me, that's very important. I need somebody to fit that bill. You know what I mean?
1: Oh, yeah.
3: That makes sense.
1: Yeah, well, even before I got my gig over here, before I got into radio, my preferred way to consume sports has been through this medium, if it is baseball or football, especially baseball. Like, I don't mind watching a game on TV, but it's definitely not the same as, listening to Hammy or Rosie or Jason Kipnis, Pat Tabler, whoever it is here.
3: I like Pat Tabler. I think Pat Tabler does a nice job.
1: Yeah, well, and I won't say anything mean about anybody else, but without saying that, if you look at our text screen, whenever Pat's working, we get the most praise for Pat out of all the subs that we do. Everybody, the texters love him. We get callers that love him. So yeah, he's definitely does a lot of good work.
3: And when I had to sub in for.
1: And when I had to sub in for Motsy last year while Hammy was going to the Hall of Fame, he was the color guy. So he'll always have a special place in my heart for that one, for his patience and understanding.
3: Well, that's good.
1: Yeah. All right, hey, Tank, I do...
3: We had a job... Go ahead.
1: No, I do got to get going here because, like it or not, the Guardians are going to be starting broadcasting in about 50 seconds.
3: Alexa, play WTAM.
1: All righty. Hey. All right, Tank. You have a great day, man. Thank you for the call. Don't be a stranger. 216-578. Oh, why am I giving the number? It's going to be going over to the Guardians in just about 20 seconds here. We're going to resume the Chicago White Sox and the Cleveland Guardians. There will be two outs in the top of the fifth inning. We will see who is going to be on the mound for the Guardians. Gavin Williams had a pretty long break with this rain delay. I don't know if they're going to want to walk him back out there after 4 2/3 innings. If not, that'll be another short outing for Gavin. I don't know if you can completely blame him for something like that. But still, we will see what happens. If the Guardians have another day of late-inning heroics, we'll talk about it after the game on Extra Innings. This is News Radio WTAM 1100. Go Guards.
4: Back at Progressive Field, the tarp is being rolled up, and we're going to be playing baseball here in about 5 minutes or so. And Franco Aleman, who is just back up from AAA Columbus with Daniel Espino going multiple innings last night, being sent back to Columbus. Franco Aleman will take over the pitching duties after this long rain delay. Chicago with a 3-1 lead on Cleveland. As we are in the fifth inning, White Sox batting, two outs, nobody on. Gavin Williams' final pitch tonight was the 10th pitch of the at-bat to Miguel Vargas. It was an incredible at-bat by Vargas, and with the wind and rain howling, he blasted a 3-run home run to the porch in left, and that'll give Chicago the lead as they will take a 3-1 lead into this resumption of play with two outs, nobody on. Thus, Gavin Williams here tonight. His night ends up going 4 2/3 innings, and boy, he pitched a lot better than the final numbers would indicate because he had shut out the White Sox through four innings, gave up a couple of base hits to start this fifth inning, and looked like he would get out of it with two down, and then Vargas hit the 3-run home run to make it 3-1 Chicago. Cleveland's only run coming on a Travis Bazzana RBI single in the third inning. And so that'll end the night for Anthony Kay. And he cannot win it. And obviously Gavin Williams could lose it pending how the rest of this night goes. But Anthony Kay giving up the one run tonight. And he only allowed one hit, walked two, and struck out two. So Franco Aleman will take over the pitching duties. If you missed the manager's show, they hated to send Daniel Espino back to Columbus. He did such a great job last night. But Cleveland needed a fresh arm because Daniel Espino wouldn't have been able to go for another couple of days. And thus, a needed arm is Franco Aleman. It'll be his second time with Cleveland. But Daniel Espino did such a remarkable job in handling that news and earned the praise of manager Stephen Vogt, saying the maturity level of that young man is beyond what you normally see. And he knows that Daniel Espino will be back, and Daniel Espino knows that it, well, it's just a numbers game when you still have options remaining and you need a fresh arm. Meanwhile, around baseball, the Braves beat the Mets 5-3. Baltimore shut out Cincinnati 3-0. Washington a 9-5 win over Pittsburgh. St. Louis clobbered the Cubs 17-1. Other games going on, it's nothing unusual to see New York beating Minnesota 5-2. The Yankees, who for two decades have dominated the Twins, Yanks up 5-2, eighth inning in the Bronx. Tampa Bay with a 2-1 lead over Houston. That's also in the eighth inning. Tampa Bay with a four-game lead over the Yankees. Tampa's won 8 in a row. Yankees have lost 7 in a row. Colorado burying the Giants 14-3 in the sixth inning. Boston and the Angels, third inning. Red Sox a 1-0 lead. Miami with a 7-0 second inning lead. and that ball game in Sacramento. And in the first inning, San Diego and the Dodgers, no score. Back to Rosie for the rest of the fifth inning.
5: Thanks, Tom. And Franco Aleman is making his way in from the bullpen. The rain has stopped for now, and hopefully that's it for the night. But again, the radar does show some shower activity. Hopefully it is light, if it does come at all. But we will see Franco Aleman continuing what has been a tremendous season for him. His numbers in Columbus off the charts. 28 and a third innings, he allowed one run in 27 games at the AAA level. Was here in mid-May, made his major league debut against the Twins with two scoreless innings, which was surprising because he had been primarily a one-inning pitcher down at Columbus. But with that overpowering fastball and wicked slider, he has certainly blown through AAA hitters this year, and did a good job when he was up here in mid-May for the Guardians. He's 25 years of age, was born in Cuba, now makes his home in Tampa, and he is on to pitch and try and get the final out here in the fifth inning with the bases cleared now for the Guardians as the White Sox, Miguel Vargas, as Tom mentioned, hit that home run on a 10th pitch of an at-bat, a three-run blast just as the harsh weather was arriving. And throughout that at-bat, it looked like the play could be stopped at any time, but the umpires wanted to give it a chance to continue through the at-bat, and Vargas launched one onto the home run porch, and that has put the White Sox in front by that 3-1 score. But as we saw last night and as we saw last week in Chicago, don't go away, because these teams play it to the ninth inning and at times more than that. And they have played close ball games throughout their season series, which is four games old right now. And every game has been decided by just one run, including last night on the walk-off by Brian Rocchio. Kyle Teal will bat with two down and the bases empty as we get ready to resume play here. Aleman has concluded his warm-up tosses. And the big right-hander who goes 6'7", 250 is ready to work to Teal, who thus far tonight is 0-2, a line out to left, and a strikeout in his two trips. So we're set for baseball once again. Aleman working from the stretch. And he delivers. And it's swung on and fouled away off the bat of Teal. 1 hour and 55 minutes, the time of the delay here in downtown Cleveland. 0-1 the count on Teal, as Aleman lets it go, and his pitch is down low for a ball, a changeup, a rarity for him. And the count now 1-1 on Teal. Left-handed hitting catcher, just getting his season going, playing in only his ninth game due to injuries. The 1-1, swung on, fouled back. There's the 97-mile-an-hour fastball from Aleman. And it'll be interesting to see how far he can go as we get back to play, and we're only in the fifth inning, and both teams will be in their bullpens already. Tough break for the starters, the weather delay, because certainly Anthony Kay could have kept going. As the 1-2's on its way, swung on and skied high in the air, shallow left, charging in is the left fielder Fry, and he makes the catch to retire Teal and the White Sox. But the White Sox score three on the home run by Vargas. We head to the bottom half of the fifth inning. It's Chicago 3, the Guardians 1.
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5: Hard throwing right-hander Jordan Hicks is on to pitch for the White Sox as they go to their bullpen. Anthony Kay, very strong through four innings, allowed just one hit and one run, and only made 48 pitches and walking two and striking out two, but with the lengthy rain delay, his night is done, and the Sox have turned to Hicks, who missed some time with a lat strain, was just activated last week, and now on to pitch here against Brian Rocchio, with the White Sox leading 3-1, and the pitch is on the outside corner to Rocchio for strike one. Hicks, a hard thrower, former Cardinal, also with the Red Sox. Here's the pitch to Rocchio, and it's down low for a ball. Brian Rocchio struck out and is only at bat here tonight. Not only St. Louis, but also Toronto, San Francisco, as well as Boston. And now coming over from the Red Sox in a trade this past offseason. The 1-1 is swung on, and that's lined to shallow center. That gets down for a base hit for Rocchio. Well, Brian Rocchio leads off the bottom half of the fifth inning with a single to center, and he continues to swing the bat well. Here's Gabriel Arias. A walk his first time up, and he scored the Guardians' run back in the third inning on an RBI single from Travis Bazzana. That put the Guardians in front until the fifth, and the Vargas three-run home run for Chicago. That's where we stand, 3-1. The pitch to Arias. Fastball in there for a strike at 100. And we'll see some of that from Hicks, who at times has been clocked over 100. Here comes his 0-1 delivery after the long set. Breaking ball low and outside. Well, this gives the Sox another arm in their pen, another power arm who can pitch at the tail end of games. He does have a save. Here's the 1-1. Swung on, fouled away off to the first base side, out of play. Overall numbers on Hicks. This is 25th appearance. He's 0-1, an earned run average of 4.71. 20 strikeouts in 21 innings, but 18 walks. Here's the 1-2, swung on and fouled back. Another heater from Hicks. Yeah, that one up there at 99 miles an hour. With Rocchio at first after the leadoff single, we are underway again after the rain delay. Here's the 1-2, bounced in there. What a snag on the backhand by Kyle Teal. That was impressive, preventing that ball from going back to the screen. Guardians and White Sox in game two of this series. Game three tomorrow night, another 7:10 start, then 2 o'clock series finale on Sunday. The 2-2 pitch, swung on, a chopper foul outside of third. And we'll do it again on 2-2. 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On the injured list for the Guardians, Jose Ramirez, Angel Martinez, both coming back, but a ways away yet. Throw to first, back safely on a high throw is Rocio Gonzalez. I think he tried to fake out Rocio, make it look like that ball got away from him. But Rocio stayed on the bag. But Jose and Angel Martinez starting to get into baseball activities a little bit. The 2-2 swung on, looped foul and out of play again back behind home plate. Arias hanging tough here with two strikes against the hard-throwing right-hander, Jordan Hicks. Here comes the 2-2. Fastball up high, ball three. Now Arias has worked the count full. Austin Hedges waits on deck. Hicks working on that bottom portion of the Guardians lineup. Here's the 3-2. Called strike three. Fastball on the outside corner. Catches Arias looking. And there's your first out here in the fifth inning. That brings up Hedges, who walked his first time up. They don't forget, now through July 12th, download the Marathon Arco Rewards app with a promo code GUARDS26. And you'll be entered in the Reward Yourself Sweepstakes. And we'll get you the prize after this. The pitch. Swing and a miss. Breaking ball that time. It's your chance to win 6 KeyBank North Coast Social Box tickets. And remember, Marathon, that's where fun runs on full. Guardians trailing 3-1 here in the fifth inning. Throw to first. Back safely is Rocio. Rocio does have 14 stolen bases, and the Guardians normally love to run. 0-1 the count on Hedges, who has been going through a great stretch at the plate and really has had a tremendous season.

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0: 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Then maybe do it in the house. They're also showing me for her. There might be something going on with her work. Is she still on the line that she's having some
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2: ABC News, I'm Dave Packard. President Trump kicking off a weekend of celebrations for America's 250th birthday with a speech at Mount Rushmore.
3: We gather on the eve of one of the most extraordinary days in the history of the world. 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Nothing like it.
2: Dangerous temperatures forcing major changes to 4th of July events nationwide. In Philadelphia, where it felt like 111 Friday, officials taking the dramatic step of canceling the Independence Day parade. And in the nation's capital, the Great American State Fair postponed due to heat. Two people killed, one hurt, in a mall shooting in Dearborn, Michigan. Police Chief Issa Shaheen says a fight broke out between two groups and it escalated into gunfire. Taylor Swift, Travis Kelce tying the knot Friday with a lavish wedding at Madison Square Garden. This is ABC News.
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18: From ABC News, I'm Dave Packer. President Trump kicking off a weekend of celebrations for America's 250th birthday with a speech at Mount Rushmore Friday night. Ahead of the trip, the White House suggested Trump could be an addition to the mountain where the faces of George Washington, Thomas Jefferson, Theodore Roosevelt, and Abraham Lincoln are etched. And Trump, ahead of the speech, posting an image of a golden, gilded Mount Rushmore with his face added. More than 180 million Americans in 28 states are under extreme heat alerts this weekend.
19: Dangerous temperatures forcing major changes to 4th of July events nationwide. In Philadelphia, where it felt like 111, officials taking the dramatic step of canceling the Independence Day parade in the city where America was born. Empty floats pulled off the streets.
20: Attention, fairgoers. The event has been postponed.
19: And in the nation's capital, the Great American State Fair postponed due to heat. First responders treating people for heat-related illnesses. Others huddling under a replica of President Trump's triumphal arch for shade.
18: ABC's Matt Rivers. Two people were killed, one hurt in a mall shooting in Dearborn, Michigan. Police Chief Issa Shaheen says a fight broke out between two groups and it escalated into gunfire.
21: It appears this was not a random act of violence. It was between two parties that knew each other here at the mall, and a fight began that escalated in gunfire. It appears that both parties had firearms.
18: Crews from around the world racing against the clock in Venezuela to find survivors of last week's back-to-back earthquakes. Emergency Response Director Rafael Velasquez Garcia says more than 38,000 to 40,000 people are still missing.
22: Right now we're in a very difficult moment because no one wants to talk about the fact that the window, the golden window that closes for search and rescue operations, starts becoming smaller and smaller as time goes by.
18: New York's newest newlyweds, Taylor Swift and Travis Kelce, tied the knot today, Friday, with a lavish wedding at Madison Square Garden. 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
5: Severe storm moving through the Chicagoland area turned deadly Friday when a boat capsized on Geneva Lake. Walworth County Undersheriff Tom Hausner.
6: Seven people were rescued from the water. Unfortunately, there was three fatalities of people who were not able to be rescued.
5: Those three people killed were children. Six adults and one child survived. Officials confirmed that all four children on board were wearing life jackets at the time of the incident. The 4th of July holiday coincides with the first anniversary of deadly flash flooding in Texas Hill Country.
9: The flood-damaged cars and buildings have been cleared away, but the emotional healing is more complicated.
11: Some people might be like, I'm ready to process immediately. Some people aren't.
9: Jocelyn Chamara Barrera is a mental health counselor in Central Texas. Events planned for the weekend in the flood zone are meant to help.
11: Sometimes that's a lot of what people need, is just being together with other folks.
9: To celebrate the nation's birthday and remember the 137 people who died in the flood of 2025. Jim Ryan, ABC News in Dallas-Fort Worth.
5: A Delta flight heading from Chicago to Atlanta had to divert to Indianapolis Friday after the pilot reported a lightning strike. Delta says the plane landed safely and has been taken out of service for evaluation. No injuries were reported. And World Cup, Egypt won its debut knockout round by beating Australia 4-2 on penalty kicks after a 1-1 draw Friday. This is Egypt's fourth World Cup. Dave Packer, ABC News.
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2: ABC News, I'm Dave Packer. President Trump flew to South Dakota Friday to deliver a speech beneath Mount Rushmore to celebrate America's 250th birthday. He said this about the English language.
3: In America, we speak English because that is the language of our founding, and for 1,000 years... that has been the language of freedom.
2: A 4th of July celebration around the country. Iconic Times Square. That ball in New York City is going to drop 8 times overnight, marking midnight across every U.S. time zone and inhabited territory, beginning in Guam, ending in American Samoa. But the extreme heat across much of the country putting a damper on some celebrations. In Washington, D.C., America's Independence Day parade, which was scheduled for 10:30 in the morning on July 4th in downtown Washington, was canceled by organizers due to the extreme heat in the district. In New York, Taylor Swift and Travis Kelce were married Friday at Madison Square Garden. This is ABC News.
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11: From ABC News, I'm Dave Packer. President Trump flew to South Dakota Friday to deliver a speech beneath Mount Rushmore in celebration of America's 250th birthday. The monument featuring Presidents George Washington, Thomas Jefferson, Abraham Lincoln, and Teddy Roosevelt, Trump saying those four men are most responsible for the nation reaching this milestone.
12: We stand beneath the monument of these heroes, a true group of unbelievable people. And we rededicate ourselves to being a nation as big, bold, noble, and as great as these American giants.
11: And 4th of July celebrations across America.
13: In New York City, the iconic Times Square ball dropping in July for the first time in its history to mark the big birthday. The ball dropping at midnight in every U.S. time zone. And in the water along Manhattan, tall ships sailing down the East River ahead of a major maritime celebration this weekend. Large crowds expected to gather on the city's waterfront.
11: ABC's Rena Roy. The heat across much of the country putting a damper on some celebrations. In Washington, D.C., America's Independence Day parade, which was scheduled for 10 a.m. July 4th, downtown Washington, canceled by organizers due to the extreme heat in the district. A federal appeals court cleared the way for the Trump administration to immediately replace the slavery exhibit at the president's house on Philadelphia's Independence Mall. The city of Philadelphia immediately appealed. ABC's Stephen Portnoy has more.
14: The panel of the Third Circuit, which is based in Philadelphia, says the new panels that would go up are full of historical context and acknowledge the evil of slavery.
11: President Trump Friday said that the U.S. Treasury would begin accepting donations of publicly traded stock to help support Trump accounts, the tax-advantaged savings account for children that he named for himself. Taylor Swift, Travis Kelce, married Friday at Madison Square Garden. 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
11: The last round of U.S.-Iranian peace talks ended Thursday with what Pakistan calls positive progress. U.N. Ambassador Mike Walls telling ABC News that President Trump continues to give diplomacy a chance.
10: When the Iranians know that the alternative is going back to conflict, one can only hope they'll see reason, live up to their commitments, not just the United States, but to the United Nations, to walk away from this obsession with obtaining a nuclear weapon.
11: 6 days of funeral events are underway in Iran for former Supreme Leader Ali Khamenei, who was killed by a U.S. strike at the start of the war. New York City Mayor Zoran Mamdani marking America's 250th birthday.
16: Patriotism is every act of righteous dissent, said Mamdani in remarks Friday, disputing
17: some who respond to those who ask for more from America with a simple refrain, love it or leave it.
16: Mamdani mentioning the term American exceptionalism.
17: America is exceptional because here, nothing is fixed into place. The frontier may be closed, we may have walked on the moon, but the work of fulfilling the values first enshrined in the Declaration of Independence, that work endures.
16: And it belongs to us all, said New York's mayor.
11: ABC's Chuck Sievertson. The international governing body for chess has suspended former world champion Vladimir Kramnik for at least a year after he leveled unproven allegations of cheating against fellow players. A swimmer at New York's Jones Beach was bitten on the foot by a suspected shark. They were taken to the hospital. Dave Packer, ABC News.
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2: ABC News, I'm Dave Packard. President Trump kicking off a weekend of celebrations for America's 250th birthday with a speech at Mount Rushmore.
3: We gather on the eve of one of the most extraordinary days in the history of the world. 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Nothing like it.
2: Dangerous temperatures forcing major changes to 4th of July events nationwide. In Philadelphia, where it felt like 111 Friday, officials taking the dramatic step of canceling the Independence Day parade. And in the nation's capital, the Great American State Fair postponed due to heat. Two people killed, one hurt, in a mall shooting in Dearborn, Michigan. Police Chief Issa Shaheen says a fight broke out between two groups and it escalated into gunfire. Taylor Swift, Travis Kelce tying the knot Friday with a lavish wedding at Madison Square Garden. This is ABC News.
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7: From ABC News, I'm Dave Packer. President Trump kicking off a weekend of celebrations for America's 250th birthday with a speech at Mount Rushmore Friday night. Ahead of the trip, the White House suggested Trump could be an addition to the mountain where the faces of George Washington, Thomas Jefferson, Theodore Roosevelt, and Abraham Lincoln are etched. And Trump, ahead of the speech, posting an image of a golden, gilded Mount Rushmore with his face added. More than 180 million Americans in 28 states are under extreme heat alerts this weekend.
8: Dangerous temperatures forcing major changes to 4th of July events nationwide. In Philadelphia, where it felt like 111, officials taking the dramatic step of canceling the Independence Day parade in the city where America was born. Empty floats pulled off the streets.
9: Attention, fairgoers. The event has been postponed.
8: And in the nation's capital, the Great American State Fair postponed due to heat. First responders treating people for heat-related illnesses. Others huddling under a replica of President Trump's triumphal arch for shade.
7: ABC's Matt Rivers. Two people were killed, one hurt in a mall shooting in Dearborn, Michigan. Police Chief Issa Shaheen says a fight broke out between two groups and it escalated into gunfire.
10: It appears this was not a random act of violence. It was between two parties that knew each other here at the mall, and a fight began that escalated in gunfire. It appears that both parties had firearms.
7: Crews from around the world racing against the clock in Venezuela to find survivors of last week's back-to-back earthquakes. Emergency Response Director Rafael Velasquez Garcia says more than 38 to 40,000 people are still missing.
11: Right now we're in a very difficult moment because no one wants to talk about the fact that the window, the golden window that closes for search and rescue operations, starts becoming smaller and smaller as time goes by.
7: New York's newest newlyweds, Taylor Swift and Travis Kelce, tied the knot today, Friday, with a lavish wedding at Madison Square Garden. 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
14: Severe storm moving through the Chicagoland area turned deadly Friday when a boat capsized on Geneva Lake. Walworth County Undersheriff Tom Hausner.
15: Seven people were rescued from the water. Unfortunately, there was three fatalities of people who were not able to be rescued.
14: Those three people killed were children. Six adults and one child survived. Officials confirmed that all four children on board were wearing life jackets at the time of the incident. The 4th of July holiday coincides with the first anniversary of deadly flash flooding in Texas Hill Country.
16: The flood-damaged cars and buildings have been cleared away, but the emotional healing is more complicated.
17: Some people might be like, I'm ready to process immediately. Some people aren't.
16: Jocelyn Shamra Barrera is a mental health counselor in Central Texas. Events planned for the weekend in the flood zone are meant to help.
17: Sometimes that's a lot of what people need, is just being together with other folks.
16: To celebrate the nation's birthday and remember the 137 people who died in the flood of 2025. Jim Ryan, ABC News in Dallas-Fort Worth.
14: A Delta flight heading from Chicago to Atlanta had to divert to Indianapolis Friday after the pilot reported a lightning strike. Delta says the plane landed safely and has been taken out of service for evaluation. No injuries were reported. And World Cup, Egypt won its debut knockout round by beating Australia 4-2 on penalty kicks after a 1-1 draw Friday. This is Egypt's fourth World Cup. Dave Packer, ABC News.
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2: ABC News, I'm Dave Packard. President Trump flew to South Dakota Friday to deliver a speech beneath Mount Rushmore to celebrate America's 250th birthday. He said this about the English language.
3: In America, we speak English because that is the language of our founding, and for 1,000 years, that has been the language of freedom.
2: A 4th of July celebration around the country. Iconic Times Square. That ball in New York City is going to drop 8 times overnight, marking midnight across every U.S. time zone and inhabited territory, beginning in Guam, ending in American Samoa. But the extreme heat across much of the country putting a damper on some celebrations. In Washington, D.C., America's Independence Day Parade, which was scheduled for 10:30 in the morning on July 4th in downtown Washington, was canceled by organizers due to the extreme heat in the district. In New York, Taylor Swift and Travis Kelce were married Friday at Madison Square Garden. This is ABC News.
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12: From ABC News, I'm Dave Packer. President Trump flew to South Dakota Friday to deliver a speech beneath Mount Rushmore in celebration of America's 250th birthday. The monument featuring Presidents George Washington, Thomas Jefferson, Abraham Lincoln, and Teddy Roosevelt, Trump saying those four men are most responsible for the nation reaching this milestone.
13: We stand beneath the monument of these heroes, a true group of unbelievable people. And we rededicate ourselves to being a nation as big, bold, noble, and as great as these American giants.
12: And 4th of July celebrations across America.
14: In New York City, the iconic Times Square ball dropping in July for the first time in its history to mark the big birthday. The ball dropping at midnight in every U.S. time zone. And in the water along Manhattan, tall ships sailing down the East River ahead of a major maritime celebration this weekend. Large crowds expected to gather on the city's waterfront.
12: ABC's Rena Roy. The heat across much of the country putting a damper on some celebrations. In Washington, D.C., America's Independence Day parade, which was scheduled for 10 a.m. July 4th, downtown Washington, canceled by organizers due to the extreme heat in the district. A federal appeals court cleared the way for the Trump administration to immediately replace the slavery exhibit at the president's house on Philadelphia's Independence Mall. The city of Philadelphia immediately appealed. ABC's Stephen Portnoy has more.
15: The panel of the Third Circuit, which is based in Philadelphia, says the new panels that would go up are full of historical context and acknowledge the evil of slavery.
12: President Trump Friday said that the U.S. Treasury would begin accepting donations of publicly traded stock to help support Trump accounts, the tax-advantaged savings account for children that he named for himself. Taylor Swift, Travis Kelce, married Friday at Madison Square Garden. You're listening to ABC News.
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12: The last round of U.S.-Iranian peace talks ended Thursday with what Pakistan calls positive progress. U.N. Ambassador Mike Walls telling ABC News that President Trump continues to give diplomacy a chance.
17: When the Iranians know that the alternative is going back to conflict, one can only hope they'll see reason, live up to their commitments, not just the United States, but to the United Nations, to walk away from this obsession with obtaining a nuclear weapon.
12: 6 days of funeral events are underway in Iran for former Supreme Leader Ali Khamenei, who was killed by a U.S. strike at the start of the war. New York City Mayor Zoran Mamdani marking America's 250th birthday.
18: Patriotism is every act of righteous dissent, said Mamdani in remarks Friday, disputing
19: some who respond to those who ask for more from America with a simple refrain, love it or leave it.
18: Mamdani mentioning the term American exceptionalism.
19: America is exceptional because here, nothing is fixed into place. The frontier may be closed, we may have walked on the moon, but the work of fulfilling the values first enshrined in the Declaration of Independence, that work endures.
18: And it belongs to us all, said New York's mayor.
12: ABC's Chuck Sievertson. The international governing body for chess has suspended former world champion Vladimir Kramnik for at least a year after he leveled unproven allegations of cheating against fellow players. A swimmer at New York's Jones Beach was bitten on the foot by a suspected shark. They were taken to the hospital. Dave Packer, ABC News.
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What do one of the world's top food cities, a nationally celebrated zoo and science museum, and a Condé Nast Traveler Top 10 Best Big City in the Country have in common? Yes, it's Columbus. This isn't just a stop on the map. It's where award-winning flavors, unforgettable family moments, and big city buzz come together. Let's be honest.

0: world. Tomorrow we mark 250 years of glorious independence and 250 years of majestic American freedom. Nothing like it.
1: Dangerous temperatures forcing major changes to 4th of July events nationwide. In Philadelphia, where it felt like 111 Friday, officials taking the dramatic step of canceling the Independence Day parade. And in the nation's capital, the Great American State Fair postponed due to heat. Two people killed, one hurt in a mall shooting in Dearborn, Michigan. Police Chief Issa Shaheen says a fight broke out between two groups and it escalated into gunfire. Taylor Swift, Travis Kelce tying the knot Friday with a lavish wedding at Madison Square Garden. This is ABC News.
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12: From ABC News, I'm Dave Packer. President Trump kicking off a weekend of celebrations for America's 250th birthday with a speech at Mount Rushmore Friday night. Ahead of the trip, the White House suggested Trump could be an addition to the mountain where the faces of George Washington, Thomas Jefferson, Theodore Roosevelt, and Abraham Lincoln are etched. And Trump, ahead of the speech, posting an image of a golden, gilded Mount Rushmore with his face added. More than 180 million Americans in 28 states are under extreme heat alerts this weekend.
13: Dangerous temperatures forcing major changes to 4th of July events nationwide. In Philadelphia, where it felt like 111, officials taking the dramatic step of canceling the Independence Day parade in the city where America was born. Empty floats pulled off the streets.
14: Attention, fairgoers. The event has been postponed.
13: And in the nation's capital, the Great American State Fair postponed due to heat. First responders treating people for heat-related illnesses. Others huddling under a replica of President Trump's triumphal arch for shade.
12: ABC's Matt Rivers. Two people were killed, one hurt in a mall shooting in Dearborn, Michigan. Police Chief Issa Shaheen says a fight broke out between two groups and it escalated into gunfire.
15: It appears this was not a random act of violence. It was between two parties that knew each other here at the mall, and a fight began that escalated in gunfire. It appears that both parties had firearms.
12: Crews from around the world racing against the clock in Venezuela to find survivors of last week's back-to-back earthquakes. Emergency Response Director Rafael Velasquez Garcia says more than 38 to 40,000 people are still missing.
16: Right now we're in a very difficult moment because no one wants to talk about the fact that the window, the golden window that closes for search and rescue operations, starts becoming smaller and smaller as time goes by.
12: New York's newest newlyweds, Taylor Swift and Travis Kelce, tied the knot today, Friday, with a lavish wedding at Madison Square Garden. 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
11: Severe storm moving through the Chicagoland area turned deadly Friday when a boat capsized on Geneva Lake. Walworth County Undersheriff Tom Hausner.
18: Seven people were rescued from the water. Unfortunately, there was three fatalities of people who were not able to be rescued.
11: Those three people killed were children. Six adults and one child survived. Officials confirmed that all four children on board were wearing life jackets at the time of the incident. The 4th of July holiday coincides with the first anniversary of deadly flash flooding in Texas Hill Country.
19: The flood-damaged cars and buildings have been cleared away, but the emotional healing is more complicated.
20: Some people might be like, I'm ready to process immediately. Some people aren't.
19: Jocelyn Chamara Barrera is a mental health counselor in Central Texas. Events planned for the weekend in the flood zone are meant to help.
20: Sometimes that's a lot of what people need, is just being together with other folks.
19: To celebrate the nation's birthday and remember the 137 people who died in the flood of 2025. Jim Ryan, ABC News in Dallas-Fort Worth.
11: A Delta flight heading from Chicago to Atlanta had to divert to Indianapolis Friday after the pilot reported a lightning strike. Delta says the plane landed safely and has been taken out of service for evaluation. No injuries were reported. And World Cup, Egypt won its debut knockout round by beating Australia 4-2 on penalty kicks after a 1-1 draw Friday. This is Egypt's fourth World Cup. Dave Packer, ABC News.
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3: ABC News, I'm Dave Packard. President Trump kicking off a weekend of celebrations for America's 250th birthday with a speech at Mount Rushmore.
4: We gather on the eve of one of the most extraordinary days in the history of the world. 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
3: Dangerous temperatures forcing major changes to 4th of July events nationwide. In Philadelphia, where it felt like 111 Friday, officials taking the dramatic step of canceling the Independence Day parade. And in the nation's capital, the Great American State Fair postponed due to heat. Two people killed, one hurt in a mall shooting in Dearborn, Michigan. Police Chief Issa Shaheen says a fight broke out between two groups and it escalated into gunfire. Taylor Swift, Travis Kelce tying the knot Friday with a lavish wedding at Madison Square Garden. This is ABC News.
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7: From ABC News, I'm Brian Clark. America celebrating its 250th anniversary with celebration and reflection.
8: What defines America is our diversity. 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
7: Those people taking part in events in New York City at the Great American State Fair in Washington, D.C.
10: Absolutely amazing. We are very, very proud to be Americans.
7: The record heat having an impact on the fair, which closed for a period of time Friday and will open 2 hours later today. D.C. Fire and EMS Chief John Donnelly said,
11: 4th of July is typically our busiest day of the year, where we run 500 to 600 calls a day. I think we're going to be over 1,000 this weekend.
7: President Trump will deliver a speech tonight on the National Mall. He traveled to Mount Rushmore last night in South Dakota, where he attacked political opponents, labeling some as communists.
12: Communism is the enemy of free people everywhere, everywhere in the world. Never works.
7: The weather is having an impact on July 4th celebrations for tens of millions of people. Three people were killed in southern Wisconsin when their boat capsized in Geneva Lake during a strong storm. Seven people were rescued. Meanwhile, over 780,000 people do not have power as a result of the weather conditions. There were shark sightings and at least one attack on the East Coast. A swimmer off Jones Beach on Long Island was bitten by a shark. And in New York City, Taylor Swift and Travis Kelce officially married. The celebrity wedding at Madison Square Garden led to street closures and a large police presence, but some of Swift's fans tried to get close.
13: It is very private. Like, there's so much security, so no one can get in. But I still think this is, like, her way of, like, letting us experience it with her, which I just think is so special.
7: Adam Sandler officiated the wedding, according to a statement from the couple. You're listening to ABC News.
14: 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You should avoid Route 307 in either direction between Chapel Road and Chestnut Street. That is currently closed due to some debris in the roadway. And avoid Route 93 between Portage Lakes Drives and Robinson Avenue. That is closed due to fallen utility lines. If you see tie-ups, call the tip line at 216-986-8888. 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I'm Nicole. 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
28: Mr. Gorbachev, tear down this wall.
29: Welcome into the Weekend Dive. I'm Rory O'Neill. For this Independence Day weekend, a look back at some of the speeches that have forged a nation. Ben Rhodes is a former speechwriter for President Obama. He's the co-host of Pod Save the World podcast and author of the new book, All We Say, 15 Speeches That Shaped the Nation. And Ben, you know, today when we think about speeches, we think about sound bites and microphones and even going viral. It was a very different thing to give a speech 250 years ago.
0: Yeah, it's a great question, because one of the things that I took away from the book is just how much technology and the way we consume information has shaped how we also speak. Because I start with Benjamin Franklin, and he's obviously writing a speech that's only going to be heard by the people in the room, but it's going to be reprinted in newspapers. So you add these kind of carefully worded arguments. Then over the course of the 19th century, you get a speaker circuit where people travel the country and give the same speech again and again, and you get more oratory, more performance. Then you get radio, and suddenly plain spoken explanation, like what FDR mastered, was in vogue. And then television comes along, and you get charisma and spectacle and Martin Luther King and John F. Kennedy. And now, of course, we're in the age of the internet, where every speech is chopped up into viral clips that is kind of algorithmically fed to us, probably to anger us or reinforce our beliefs. So Franklin starts the book, and it's a very different time in terms of how people chose to speak to one another.
29: And he was probably running the newspaper that printed the speech, too.
0: He was, actually. You know, he's a media mogul, and one thing he made sure of is that that speech he delivered in the privacy of the Constitutional Convention, that it was leaked out in the newspaper. Franklin knew how to get his words into print.
29: You pick out 15 important speeches over the course of American history. They're not all from founding fathers, and they're not all from men, and that's pretty significant, too.
0: Yeah, I wanted a representative sample. So people, you know, that I agree with, but people I disagree with, more reactionary voices. I have Alexander Stevens, who's the vice president of the Confederacy, in here giving a speech about white supremacy being the cornerstone of the Confederacy. I wanted politicians and, you know, Abraham Lincoln and, you know, Ronald Reagan and Barack Obama in here. But I also wanted activists, because part of what I'm trying to trace in the book is how did words change America and our conception of ourselves. And so I have abolitionists like Maria Stewart and Frederick Douglass, or I have suffragette like Anna Dickinson, a populist order like Mary Leese. And what was interesting to me about the women is it was harder to find speeches by women. They tended to not be anthologized. And that's not because women weren't necessarily speaking. I mean, they obviously weren't in politics in the same way in office, but they were very active in movements for change. And one of the things that struck me was, you know, the anthologies of great speeches that one might draw from to pass down the tradition of American speaking tended to exclude women until probably the last century.
29: And then you break the book down into three different segments, from the Revolution to the Civil War, then from what you called Radical Republic to Superpower, and Civil Rights to MAGA. I was thinking about it, and I said, I guess that sort of breaks it down almost by century, really.
0: It does, but to me, it's about this competition of stories and ideas about what it means to be American. And to take you on just a quick journey, you know, that Franklin speech unlocked the book for me, because that's a speech at the Constitutional Convention about compromise. He doesn't even talk about what's in the Constitution. He talks about the need to compromise, because if we're all going to live together, we're not going to get everything we want in this document. And that made the U.S. possible, and it set up a system of government that has proven quite resilient. But we also compromised about really big things, you know, slavery, the nature of citizenship, immigration. And if you just take the first five speeches, well, that compromise sets in motion this competition. Then I have a Seneca a chief who says, well, we're left out of your compromise, so please just leave us alone. Then I have a black woman, Maria Stewart, abolitionist, who says, well, black people and women, we deserve the same rights as everybody else, as white people in this country. Then Stevens, the vice president of the Confederacy, said, no, we're going to resolve the compromise by saying slavery is actually needs to be protected under our laws, and that's what we're setting up in the Confederacy. And then Lincoln comes along and says at the end of the Civil War, actually, we are now an abolitionist nation that is going to almost have a second founding rooted in the idea of actual multiracial equality. And the thing about those five speeches is that's the competition, and we've been repeating it ever since. The issues change, but the idea that what kind of identity is American, is it Is it something inherited based in kind of a white Christian Western tradition, or is it a kind of progressive struggle to live up to the idea of equality in the Declaration of Independence? That repeats, you know, each century. And I think it makes the arguments we're having now feel more existential because they're about the same big questions that we've been arguing about from the beginning.
29: And you think these speeches can be a snapshot in time?
0: That's right. You know, because speeches are history in the present tense. You know, it's exactly how people were trying to explain what was happening, mobilize people. And you know, things often get put through the prism of revisionist history. But, you know, I mentioned Alexander Stevens. You know, he gets up and he says that essentially the cornerstone of the Confederacy is white supremacy. And what we're doing is setting up a nation that makes very clear that we have a way of life in which black people are subordinate to white people. But, well, the reason that's important is because there's a lot of effort after the Civil War to say, no, it was about states' rights or it was about maintaining kind of unfortunate economic way of life. Well, no, there's Stevens saying the quiet part out loud, and it's there on record, right? Or you can look at a Martin Luther King and I Have the Eye of a Dream speech. And I think with time, because of you know, how King has been taught, because of the way in which he was killed, that's seen as a kind of non-controversial, almost feel-good part of the American canon. When at the time it was incredibly radical, and you know, telling the story of that speech, you know, the kinds of things that struck me are that was the first time that most white people in America had ever seen a black man deliver a speech because it was broadcast live on television for at least for an entire speech, and so the radicalism of an activist who maybe with the passage of time doesn't look as radical, because segregation is now something that most Americans, you know, believe needed to end, that comes through too. So I think it's very useful to go back and see this is how Americans were using words to wrestle with the questions that were defining their times.
29: You've said Lincoln's second inaugural address is your favorite. Is there one of these 15 speeches where you would love to have been in the room where it happened?
0: I'm going to stay with that Lincoln second inaugural because, yeah, I set the scene and just reliving that day. Washington, D.C. was unlike it had been any time before or since. It's the end of the Civil War almost. The city's filled to the brim with veterans who are wounded, with black soldiers, which is a sight that nobody had expected to see in Washington just, you know, 2 or 3 years prior. Walt Whitman was covering the speech for the New York Times. Frederick Douglass was in attendance up front. I mean, I'm just imagining being in an audience with Walt Whitman and Frederick Douglass and black soldiers and wounded soldiers of all, you know, colors. And it had been pouring rain and the sun came out just when Lincoln came out to speak. And people saw that as a sign of what was happening in the country. I mean, that definitely is a tableau that could only happen in America, right? And only happen at that moment.
29: Boiling down the American experiment to 15 key speeches, Ben Rhodes, the author of All We Say, which is available now. Ben, thanks so much for your time.
0: Thanks, Rory. It's great talking to you.
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3: Welcome back to The Weekend Dive. I'm Rory O'Neill. Hard to hear, but that's President Benjamin Harrison in 1889. It is the oldest surviving recording of an American president. From fireside chats to weekly radio addresses, primetime speeches, online streams, and social media clips, American presidents have long been media savvy. In December 1940, President Franklin Delano Roosevelt delivered his Arsenal of Democracy speech in one of those fireside chats, warning against being isolationist and abandoning allies in their time of need.
2: Let us no longer blind ourselves to the undeniable fact that the evil forces which have crushed and undermined and corrupted so many others are already within our own gates. Your government knows much about them, and every day is ferreting them out. Their secret emissaries are active in our own and in neighboring countries. They seek to stir up suspicion and dissension, to cause internal strife. They try to turn capital against labor, and vice versa. They try to reawaken long slumbering racial and religious enmities which should have no place in this country. They are active in every group that promotes intolerance. They exploit for their own ends our own natural abhorrence of war. These trouble breeders have but one purpose. It is to divide our people, to divide them into hostile groups, and to destroy our unity and shatter our will to defend ourselves. There are also American citizens, many of them in high places, who unwittingly, in most cases, are aiding and abetting the work of these agents. I do not charge these American citizens with being foreign agents, but I do charge them with doing exactly the kind of work that the dictators want done in the United States. These people not only believe that we can save our own skins by shutting our eyes to the fate of other nations. Some of them go much further than that. They say that we can and should become the friends and even the partners of the Axis powers. Some of them even suggest that we should imitate the methods of the dictatorships. But Americans never can and never will do that.
3: At the end of his term, Harry Truman spoke of his accomplishments.
4: Regardless of your politics, whether you are Republican or Democrat, your fate is tied up with what is done here in this room. The president is president of the whole country. We must give him our support as citizens of the United States. He will have mine, and I want you to give him yours. I suppose that history will remember my term in office as the years when the Cold War began to overshadow our lives. I have had hardly a day in office that has not been dominated by this all-embracing struggle, this conflict between those who love freedom and those who would lead the world back into slavery and darkness. And always in the background, there has been the atomic bomb. But when history says that my term of office saw the beginning of the Cold War, it will also say that in those 8 years, we have set the course that can win it. We have succeeded in carving out a new set of policies to attain peace. Positive policies. Policies of world leadership. Policies that express faith in other free people. We have averted World War III up to now, and we may already have succeeded in establishing conditions which can keep that war from happening as far as... These are great and historic achievements that we can all be proud of. Think of the difference between our course now and our course 30 years ago. After the First World War, we withdrew from world affairs. We failed to act in concert with other peoples against aggression. We helped to kill the League of Nations, and we built up tariff barriers that strangled world trade. This time, we avoided those mistakes. We helped to found and sustain the United Nations. We have welded alliances that include the greater part of the free world, and we've gone ahead with other free countries to help build their economies and link us all together in a healthy world trade. Think back for a moment to the 1930s, and you will see the difference. The Japanese moved into Manchuria, and free men did not act. The fascists moved into Ethiopia, and we did not act. The Nazis marched into the Rhineland, into Austria, into Czechoslovakia, and free men were paralyzed for lack of strength and unity of will. Think about those years of weakness and indecision, and the World War II, which was their evil result. Then think about the speed and courage and decisiveness with which we have moved against the communist threat since World War II. The first crisis came in 1945 and 1946, when the Soviet Union refused to honor its agreement to remove its troops from Iran. Members of my cabinet came to me and asked if we were ready to take the risk that a firm stand involved. I replied that we were. So we took our stand. We made it clear to the Soviet Union that we expected them to honor their agreement. And the Soviet troops were withdrawn from Iran. And then, in early 1947, the Soviet Union threatened Greece and Turkey. The British sent me a message saying they could no longer keep their forces in that area. Something had to be done at once, or the Eastern Mediterranean would be taken over by the communists. On March 12th, I went before the Congress and stated our determination to help the people of Greece and Turkey maintain their independence. Today, Greece is still free and independent, and Turkey is a bulwark of strength at a strategic corner of the world. Then came the Marshall Plan, which saved Europe, the heroic Berlin Airlift, and our military aid programs. We inaugurated the North Atlantic Pact, the Rio Pact, binding the Western Hemisphere together, and the defense pacts with countries of the far Pacific. Most important of all, we acted in Korea.
3: President Eisenhower left office with a different message.
2: We annually spend on military security alone more than the net income of all United States corporations. Now, this conjunction of an immense military establishment and a large arms industry is new in the American experience. The total influence, economic, political, even spiritual, is felt in every city, every state house, every office of the federal government. We recognize the imperative need for this development, yet we must not fail to comprehend its grave implications. Our toil, resources, and livelihood are all involved. So is the very structure of our society. In the councils of government, we must guard against the acquisition of unwarranted influence, whether sought or unsought, by the military-industrial complex. The potential for the disastrous rise of misplaced power exists and will persist. We must never let the weight of this combination endanger our liberties or democratic processes.
3: Presidents Reagan, Obama, and Trump. As this Independence Day edition of the Weekend Dive continues, I'm Rory O'Neill.
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5: ABC News, I'm Brian Clark. 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But the searing temperatures having an impact on Washington, D.C.'s Great American State Fair.

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8: One thing we owe those who have sacrificed is the duty to purge ourselves of the dark forces which gave rise to this evil.
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10: Welcome back to the Weekend Dive. I'm Rory O'Neill. This Independence Day weekend, a look back at some of the greatest presidential speeches. One goes back to 1963 when President John F. Kennedy spoke to graduates at American University, focusing on the Cold War and attempts to bring peace.
11: For peace is a process, a way of solving problems. With such a peace, there will still be quarrels and conflict.

0: interests, as there are within families and nations. World peace, like community peace, does not require that each man love his neighbor. It requires only that they live together in mutual tolerance, submitting their disputes to a just and peaceful settlement. And history teaches us that enmities between nations, as between individuals, do not last forever. However fixed our likes and dislikes may seem, the tide of time and events will often bring surprising changes in the relations between nations and neighbors. So let us persevere. Peace need not be impractical, and war need not be inevitable. By defining our goal more clearly, by making it seem more manageable and less remote, we can help all people to see it, to draw hope from it, and to move irresistibly towards it. And second, let us re-examine our attitude towards the Soviet Union. It is discouraging to think that their leaders may actually believe what their propagandists write. While we proceed to safeguard our national interests, let us also safeguard human interests. And the elimination of war and arms is clearly in the interests of both. No treaty, however much it may be to the advantage of all, however tightly it may be worded, can provide absolute security against the risks of deception and evasion. But it can, if it is sufficiently effective in its enforcement, and it is sufficiently in the interest of its signers, offer far more security and far fewer risks than an unabated, uncontrolled, unpredictable arms race. The United States, as the world knows, will never start a war. We do not want a war. We do not now expect a war. This generation of Americans has already had enough, more than enough, of war and hate and oppression. We shall be prepared if others wish it. We shall be alert to try to stop it. But we shall also do our part to build a world of peace where the weak are safe and the strong are just. We are not helpless before that task or hopeless of its success. Confident and unafraid, we must labor on, not towards a strategy of annihilation, but towards a strategy of peace.
1: President Ronald Reagan's speech marking the 40th anniversary of D-Day will go down as one of his most memorable, even from a president who's been nicknamed the Great Communicator.
2: 40 summers have passed since the battle that you fought here. You were young the day you took these cliffs. Some of you were hardly more than boys with the deepest joys of life before you. Yet you risked everything here. Why? Why did you do it? Well, what impelled you to put aside the instinct for self-preservation and risk your lives to take these cliffs? What inspired all the men of the armies that met here? We look at you and somehow we know the answer. It was faith and belief. It was loyalty and love. The men of Normandy had faith that what they were doing was right, faith that they fought for all humanity, faith that a just God would grant them mercy on this beachhead or on the next. It was the deep knowledge, and pray God we have not lost it, that there is a profound moral difference between the use of force for liberation and the use of force for conquest. You were here to liberate, not to conquer, and so you and those others did not doubt your cause, and you were right not to doubt. You all knew that some things are worth dying for. One's country is worth dying for, and democracy is worth dying for, because it's the most deeply honorable form of government ever devised by man. All of you loved liberty. All of you were willing to fight tyranny, and you knew the people of your countries were behind you. The Americans who fought here that morning knew word of the invasion was spreading through the darkness back home. They fought, or felt in their hearts, though they couldn't know in fact, that in Georgia they were filling the churches at 4 a.m. In Kansas, they were kneeling on their porches and praying. And in Philadelphia, they were ringing the Liberty Bell. Something else helped the men of D-Day. Their rock-hard belief that Providence would have a great hand in the events that would unfold here. That God was an ally in this great cause. And so, the night before the invasion, when Colonel Wolverton asked his parachute troops to kneel with him in prayer, he told them, "Do not bow your heads, but look up so you can see God and ask his blessing in what we are about to do." Also that night, General Matthew Ridgway on his cot, listening in the darkness for the promise God made to Joshua, "I will not fail thee nor forsake thee." These are the things that impelled them. These are the things that shaped the unity of the Allies. When the war was over, there were lives to be rebuilt and governments to be returned to the people. There were nations to be reborn. Above all, there was a new peace to be assured. Particularly today, it is good and fitting to renew our commitment to each other, to our freedom, and to the alliance that protects it. We're bound today by what bound us 40 years ago, the same loyalties, traditions, and beliefs. We're bound by reality. The strength of America's allies is vital to the United States, and the American security guarantee is essential to the continued freedom of Europe's democracies. We were with you then, we're with you now. Your hopes are our hopes, and your destiny is our destiny. Here in this place, where the West held together, let us make a vow to our dead. Let us show them by our actions that we understand what they died for. Let our actions say to them the words for which Matthew Ridgway listened, "I will not fail thee nor forsake thee." Strengthened by their courage, heartened by their value, and borne by their memory, let us continue to stand for the ideals for which they lived and died.
1: President Obama from Selma, President Trump from the National Mall. As the weekend dive continues, I'm Rory O'Neill.
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0: first news and events, the Weekend Dive.
1: We must guard against the acquisition of unwarranted influence, whether sought or unsought, by the military-industrial complex.
2: And the people who knocked these buildings down will hear all of us soon.
3: Welcome back to this Independence Day edition of the Weekend Dive. I'm Rory O'Neill. The Obama Presidential Center recently opened on the south side of Chicago. On the tower, in large stone letters, are some of the words President Obama spoke on March 7, 2015, at the Edmund Pettus Bridge to mark the 50th anniversary of the Selma to Montgomery marches in the fight for civil rights. Among the estimated 40,000 who gathered that day were some of the foot soldiers who crossed that bridge a half century before.
4: We respect the past, but we don't pine for the past. We don't fear the future. We grab for it. America's not some fragile thing. We are large, in the words of Whitman, containing multitudes. We are boisterous and diverse and full of energy, perpetually young in spirit. That's why someone like John Lewis said that ripe old age of 25 could lead a Mardi March. And that's what the young people here today and listening all across the country must take away from this day. You are America, unconstrained by habit and convention, unencumbered by what is, because you're ready to seize what ought to be. For everywhere in this country, there are first steps to be taken. There's new ground to cover. There are more bridges to be crossed. And it is you, the young and fearless at heart, the most diverse and educated generation in our history, who the nation is waiting to follow. Because Selma shows us that America's not the project of any one person. Because the single most powerful word in our democracy is the word we. We the people. We shall overcome. Yes, we can. That word is owned by no one. It belongs to everyone. Oh, what a glorious task we are given to continually try to improve this great nation of ours. 50 years from Bloody Sunday, our march is not yet finished, but we're getting closer. 239 years after this nation's founding, our union is not yet perfect, but we are getting closer. Our job's easier because somebody already got us through that first mile. Somebody already got us over that bridge. When it feels the road's too hard, when the torch we've been passed feels too heavy, we will remember these early travelers and draw strength from their example and hold firmly to the words of the prophet Isaiah. Those who hope in the Lord will renew their strength. They will soar on the wings like eagles. They will run and not grow weary. They will walk and not be faint. We honor those who walked so we could run. We must run so our children soar, and we will not grow weary, for we believe in the power of an awesome God, and we believe in this country's sacred promise. May he bless those warriors of justice no longer with us and bless the United States of America. Thank you, everybody.
3: And just last month, to kick off the Great American State Fair on the National Mall in Washington, President Donald Trump talked about the birth of the nation.
5: 250 years ago, a new nation was founded by farmers and soldiers, shopkeepers and tradesmen who stood strong to defend their rights, their families, and their freedom from tyranny across the sea, from every city and town, from the mountains and valleys, from the backwoods and rocky shores. They came by the thousands to fill the ranks of American patriots and enlist their lives in the righteous cause of independence. That's what they did. This exceptional nation was forged and won by some of the bravest, toughest, strongest, most extraordinary people ever to stride the earth. Together we stand on the shoulders of incomparable heroes such as George Washington, Thomas Jefferson, John Adams, Abraham Lincoln, Benjamin Franklin, Alexander Hamilton, John Paul Jones, John Hancock, at Lexington and Concord, Brooklyn and Saratoga, Trenton and Yorktown, and at Independence Hall in Philadelphia, these real-life legends and American icons poured out their blood, sweat, and tears and risked everything they had to purchase and to live the most priceless and glorious inheritance of any people ever to be on this earth. They all lived by the oath that Patrick Henry made immortal: give me liberty or give me death. For 250 years, every generation of Americans have taken up the same call to freedom, from the storied alleys of Boston to the streets of Philadelphia, from the golden fields of Michigan to the gleaming shores of California, and from Texas to Florida to right here in now beautiful and extremely safe Washington, D.C., our American ancestors. Our American ancestors fought and won the most vicious battles. They explored and settled the most dangerous frontiers and let no challenge ever break their spirit or their pride. They were proud to be Americans. They love our country. They look down on us now. They love our people. Americans crossed the Great Plains, scaled the mighty Rockies, tamed the Wild West, and turned this continent into industrial powerhouses like nobody has ever seen. We laid down the railroads, raised up the skyscrapers, built the great highways, invented the airplane, won two world wars, defeated fascism and communism. We're going to have to do that again. And led humanity into space. And we did it all in the span of just 250 years. Now we are expanding the glory of American freedom into horizons, really into a horizon that's never been seen before. We've never reached so high as we're reaching right now. This is our heritage. This is our history. And this is the destiny of America, to be the greatest, most incredible country ever to grace the earth. We are one people, one nation, marching into one magnificent future under our great American flag that we love and respect so much. And tonight we prepare to enter our 250th year. We are more determined than ever to remember these phrases. You've heard them many times before. We will make America powerful again. We will make America wealthy again. We will make America healthy again. We will make America strong again. We will make America proud again. We will make America safe again. And we will make America great again. Thank you very much. Happy birthday, America. Thank you. Thank you very much.
3: 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We'll talk about it next time on The Weekend Dive. Happy Independence Day. I'm Rory O'Neill.
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7: From ABC News, I'm Brian Clark. Tall ships in New York City's East River, just one of many celebrations of America's 250th anniversary on this Independence Day, drawing all sorts of onlookers.
8: It's America's independence, and I love it. And I want to participate, be a part of it. I'm an American citizen, and I enjoy the country. I love America.
7: But the weather, an issue at Washington, D.C.'s Great American State Fair, where Michelle Plummer had traveled from Schenectady, New York.
9: We were right at the gate when they stopped letting people in. So, but that, we were like, oh, we'll go a little later. We'll avoid some of the heat. And they were starting to make the people come out. And they just said people were getting sick and passing out.
7: The fair is going to open 2 hours later today because of the heat, weather in other parts of the country, deadly severe storms in Wisconsin, blamed for causing a boat to capsize on Geneva Lake. And Undersheriff Tom Hosner said,
10: seven people were rescued from the water. Unfortunately, there was three fatalities of people who were not able to be rescued.
7: Across the country, there are over 780,000 power outages. President Trump traveled to South Dakota for a speech at Mount Rushmore after the White House suggested his face become the fifth president to be carved into the rock.
5: We come to this beautiful mountain, and it is beautiful, to express our gratitude to those who made it possible, starting with the four men most responsible for reaching this milestone more than any others.
7: He also attacked his political opponents, labeling some as communists. Taylor Swift and Travis Kelce got married at Madison Square Garden in New York City. Tight security outside of the arena kept fans out, but Swift's devoted fans still found a way close to the area.
11: I'm a huge Swiftie. Just drove 12 hours from Indianapolis, Indiana to be here.
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13: Severe weather knocks out power to thousands for the holiday. It's 7 o'clock. I'm Brian Nengel. First, meteorologist Anthony Copeland with 3 News Weather.
14: Some clouds for this morning, otherwise a bright and muggy start. Temperatures starting in the low to mid 70s with a southwest wind. Winds turn variable throughout the day as temperatures warm up into the upper 80s, nearing 90 with partly cloudy skies. Some scattered showers likely, but isolated in nature for this afternoon. Trending drier as we head beyond sunset just in time for the fireworks. Temperatures in the low 80s.
13: Right now, 72 at your severe weather station. Some 37,000 First Energy customers are without electricity this morning following severe thunderstorms that moved through the area Friday night. 15,000 of them in Cuyahoga County, another 6,200 in Geauga County. With lots of fireworks this weekend, be aware that most dogs are frightened of the sound. Sharon Harvey of the Animal Protective League of Cleveland says it's best to keep your dog indoors.
15: If you're leaving the house, or if you're having, even if you're just having a barbecue and people are going in and out and you're anticipating fireworks in the neighborhood, make sure your pets, any of them, are securely confined inside the house, can't get out of the yard.
13: She says if your dog is frightened of fireworks, you can have them wear a thunder shirt or a t-shirt that'll give them a calming effect. Cleveland's Light Up the Lake fireworks event is tonight. It begins at 5 p.m. with a picnic at North Coast Harbor and North Coast Yard. Fireworks will begin around 10 p.m. WTAM Sports, Khalil Watson singled home the winning run in the Guardians' 4-3 10-inning win over the White Sox Friday night at Progressive Field, pushing Cleveland back into first place by a game over Chicago. Game 3 of the series tonight at 7:10. Parker Messick on the mound will have it for you here. For the latest headlines at the top and bottom of the hour, set a preset on the free iHeartRadio app to WTAM 1100. I'm Brian Engel.
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16: 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You should avoid either direction on Route 307 between Chapel Road and Chestnut Street that is currently closed due to some debris in the roadway. And avoid Route 93 in either direction between Portage Lakes Drive and Robinson Avenue that is closed due to fallen utility lines. 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I'm Nicole. 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

0: Hi, everyone. Welcome to Guardians Weekly. Jim Rosenhaus along with you from Progressive Field in downtown Cleveland, where the Guardians are at the tail end of what is a 10-game homestand. Three teams, including the Chicago White Sox, here on this 4th of July weekend. And what a series that has been so far. More on that in just a moment. A little bit later on in our show, we'll hear from Chase DeLauder, Guardians outfielder, is back in the fold after a brief stay on the injured list, and he has swung the bat well. David Fry, who's contributed nicely for the Guardians as well, and we'll have a full minor league report focusing on Single A Lake County with Vice President of Player Development, Stephen Osterer. But first, our weekend review, and we begin on Monday. A loss to the Texas Rangers in the series opener 6-3, and the Rangers did it again on Tuesday night, handing the Guardians a 4-2 defeat. But the Guardians would salvage the finale of that series on Wednesday afternoon. They got the scoring started in the second inning on singles from Brian Rocchio and Gabriel Arias, putting runners on the corners with one out for Austin Hedges.
1: Now the 0-1, safety squeeze out towards the mound. Gore comes up with it, shovels to the plate. Head first slide, Rocchio's safe. Ball squirts away from Diaz, but the runners stay put. Arias at second, Hedges at first. On a bang-bang play at the plate, Mackenzie Gore got off the mound, kind of like a quarterback on the option, shoveled it to home plate. But Rocchio got there ahead of the throw, and then the ball got free of Diaz, and the Guardians have a 1-0 lead on a safety squeeze bunt. And Austin Hedges is so good at that.
0: Arias later scored on a wild pitch to make it 2-0, and then still with two men on, David Fry stepped in.
1: Mackenzie Gore, hands just below the chest, sets, fires. Swung on, hit high in the air to deep right. Durant's back, track, wall, gone! David Fry gets that most needed huge hit. A three-run home run to right. It's a five-run inning. Cleveland 5, Texas nothing. And David Fry with his fifth home run, giving him 12 RBIs. And when that ball got up in the air, it just kept carrying.
0: Texas got on the board in the third inning, scoring a run on a bases-loaded walk from Joey Cantillo. But that would be it, as Cantillo battled to keep the Rangers from getting any closer. Jake Berger steps in with the bases empty. Here's the pitch. And it's swung on and tapped to first. Up with it, Hoskins flips to Cantillo in time for the out. And another quick inning for Joey Cantillo as he's worked five. And as we head to the bottom of the fifth, it's 5-1 Cleveland. The bullpen took over for Cantillo in the sixth, and the Rangers got a little closer, scoring twice to make it a 5-3 ball game. But then in the seventh, the first two Texas hitters reached, and it took some good defense from the Guardians to keep the lead.
1: Duran at second, Berger at first, Cleveland up two. The pitch swung on, bounced up the middle to his right, gloved by Schneeman. Glove flick to second, one. Rocchio turns two to end the inning. Daniel Schneeman at second on a ball hit up the middle, going to his right. Backhanded grab, a glove flip to second, and Rocchio turned two to end the inning.
0: So the Guardians are trying to pad that lead in the bottom of the seventh. Stephen Kwan got things started with a leadoff triple, and then Chase DeLauder stepped in.
1: The pitch, and he rips one into right. There's an RBI hit. And DeLauder with a three-hit game. RBI number 38 tops on the club, and Cleveland's got a 6-3 lead.
0: DeLauder later scored on a wild pitch to make it 7-3. Texas got one of those runs back with a solo home run in the top half of the eighth inning, but in the bottom of the eighth, Austin Hedges removed any doubt, batting with a man on.
1: He sends one high. He sends it deep to left. There she goes. Gone. A two-run home run to the bleachers in left. Number two for Austin Hedges this year. And Cleveland's got a 9-4 lead here in the eighth. A 400-foot blast to the bleachers and left for Hedges.
0: And with that five-run lead, Matt Festa was on to finish things up in the ninth.
1: Jake Berger digging in. hits one high and deep to left. Quan is back. Quan on the track. Quan makes the catch. Ball game. And the Guardians get a much-needed win and climb to within a game of first-place Chicago with the Sox here for four starting tomorrow night. Guardians win it today, 9-4.
0: So that win against the Rangers set the table for a big series against the Chicago White Sox. Four games against the top club in the American League Central Division, with the Guardians just a game back of the White Sox in the standings heading into Thursday's series opener. The Guardians were first on the scoreboard in the third inning. Patrick Bailey with a leadoff double. And then with one out, Travis Bazzana delivered.
1: The pitch. And it's swung and ripped to right. Near the line. Base hit. It'll get down and go to the wall. Bazzana on his way to second. Head first slide. A double. In to score is Bailey. 1-0 Cleveland. And two terrific at-bats for Travis Bazzana. His 12th double, his 26th RBI.
0: Later in the third, Brian Rocchio drew a bases-loaded walk, scoring Bazzana to make it 2-0. But in the fifth, the red-hot Chicago offense got going. A three-run fifth put the Sox in front, then two more in the sixth, and all of a sudden it was 5-2 Chicago. However, in the bottom of the sixth, the Guardians responded. Gabriel Arias singled, and then two walks loaded the bases with just one out for DeLauder.
1: The 1-2. Swung on a high chopper to first, charged at first, gloved by the first baseman. Gonzalez steps in the bag, throws home. Got the out at first, but no chance to get Arias. And it's a 5-3 game on DeLauder's ground out.
0: Then in the seventh, with two outs, pinch hitter David Fry stepped in.
1: Fry with a long drive, deep left, on its way to the porch and gone. David Fry with a pinch hit home run to the porch and left. And it's a one-run game. Chicago now leads 5-4 here in the seventh inning.
0: Tim Herron shut down the Sox in the top of the ninth, and it was still 5-4 Chicago with one last chance for the Guardians. Rhys Hoskins reached, drawing a walk to start the bottom of the ninth, and with one out, Brian Rocchio stood in.
1: The set. The pitch. Swung on, hit high, hit deep to right, down the line. Fair ball, home run, walk-off winner. Brian Rocchio with a mob scene about to unveil itself at home plate. A towering blast down the right field line. And Cleveland gets a walk-off two-run home run from Brian Rocchio to stun the White Sox by a final score of 6-5. Brian Rocchio's second career walk-off home run. His second walk-off hit of the year. Cleveland's only two walk-off wins. Oh, what a finish!
0: What a moment for Brian Rocchio, giving the Guardians the 6-5 victory and setting the table for more dramatics on Friday night. Once again, it was the Guardians striking first. A couple of walks to start the third inning. Stephen Kwan laid down a bunt to move the runners up to second and third. And then it was Travis Bazzana coming through.
1: The next offering. Swung on, line to center. That's a base hit. It'll score Arias. Hedges stops at third. And Travis Bazzana, a two-hit game last night, and an RBI single to center puts Cleveland on top 1-0. RBI number 27 for Travis Bazzana, who going into that at-bat was hitting 152 against left-handed pitching.
0: It stayed 1-0 until the fifth, when Chicago's Miguel Vargas hit his 20th home run of the season, a three-run shot, and the White Sox took a 3-1 lead. Moments later, the rains came, a nearly two-hour rain delay before play resumed, and when it did, the Guardians got right back in it. A couple of walks in the seventh, and with two men out, Austin Hedges made the White Sox pay.
1: The 1-0. Swung on, grounded in the hole on the left side, off the glove of Montgomery. Kicks into shallow left. In to score is Hoskins. Stopping at second is Rocchio. Hard hit ball in the hole on the left side of the infield. Montgomery going toward third with a backhand attempt. Ball kicked off his glove, rolled into shallow left. RBI single for Austin Hedges.
0: And the next batter, Stephen Kwan, even things up.
1: Two down, two on. Cleveland down a run. The pitch. Swung on a little looping liner towards the line and left. Fair ball, base hit. Rocchio coming home to score. Overrunning the ball is Antonacci. Into third is Hedges. Into second is Kwan. We are tied at three. And the two walks that Dominguez issued here in the seventh have cost the White Sox a pair of runs.
0: It stayed tied at three through nine innings, and on to extra innings we went. Eric Ciprowski did great work in the top of the 10th to keep Chicago off the board and giving the Guardians a chance for another walk-off win. Stephen Kwan was the runner at second to start the inning. Travis Bezzana singled to move Kwan to third, and then Khalil Watson came to the plate with nobody out.
1: Left on left, the set. The pitch. A swing and a bang job up the middle. Base hit center field. Khalil Watson with his first major league walk-off game winner. And for back-to-back nights, the Guardians have walked off the Chicago White Sox. Last night they win it in nine. Tonight they win it in 10. And Khalil Watson, what a rookie start to his Major League career. RBI number 9 in just his 15th game. And the Guardians have taken over sole possession of first place in the American League Central. They win it tonight by a final score of 4-3.
0: Quite a start to this four-game series between the Guardians and the White Sox, and it continues Saturday night at 7:10 and Sunday afternoon at 2. Stay with us. We'll have more to come after this.
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0: Welcome back to Guardians Weekly. Jim Rosenhaus back with you from Progressive Field in downtown Cleveland, where the Guardians are taking on the White Sox this weekend, Saturday night, 7:10, and then Sunday afternoon at 2 p.m. to close out the series and the homestand for the Guardians, their longest homestand of the season. Chase DeLauter's been swinging the bat extremely well since coming off a short stay on the injured list. Just under 2 weeks he was on the IL with a rib issue. We caught up with him earlier this week and asked him if he's been surprised at how quickly he's been able to get back up to speed after missing time.
15: Yeah, I mean, you know, I feel like I put in some good work over that little break in rehab. You know, of course, you can't really emulate live pitching without just going and facing live pitching, which I hadn't really done a whole bunch. I mean, we have the Traject machine inside. But outside of the live at-bats, you know, I was fully up to speed with, you know, defense, running the bases, even sliding and stuff while the team was kind of away. So, yeah, definitely felt ready to get back out there. You know, I think it took a second for me to recognize, you know, just the ball out of hand again, you know, a pitcher working down the mound and kind of throwing at you. But, you know, outside of that, you know, things felt great. It felt great to be back out there with the guys, kind of in that compete mode again. Had a nice good adrenaline rush before the game, so it was nice.
0: And I know you're – I don't want to say be careful because you can't play this game being careful, but you had to play at the plate where you're sliding in or trying to – figure out the best way to get there. Did some things go through your head saying, hey, first game back, here we go?
15: Not quite. It was an interesting one, though, where I came around third base and saw the bat laying right in front of home plate. So kind of a weird play where there wasn't a whole lot of room for me to make a clean slide. It was almost like the bat was lying right where I would start my slide. So yeah, it was a weird one at the plate yesterday. I was just glad I kind of got in there. Neither me or the catcher were harmed, and you know, was able to get the run across. You know, I think if the play was a little bit cleaner, I might have had me beat. So I'm kind of glad it worked out the way it did. But yeah, all good. I wouldn't say I'm cautious of it or thinking about it in the game.
0: Chase, you missed some time, but considering the background and having a chance to not play for 2 weeks, is there any plus side to that just from your overall body feeling at this point in a season?
15: Yeah, of course. I mean, you know, anytime you kind of have the short break where it's not too long of a break to have a, you know, a big buildup, it's kind of nice. And I don't wish anyone goes into rehab, you know, for any reason to take that break. But having played, you know, the most amount of games I think I've ever played in a season up to that point, you know, I wouldn't say I was, you know, itching for, you know, time down or anything like that. But, you know, having it, coming back, you know, the legs feel fresh again. It's almost like I had that little cool down and to build back up. And of course, we got the All-Star break coming up soon, so that'll be a nice break for everybody. But yeah, you know, it definitely refreshes the legs, kind of refreshes the mindset a little bit, and kind of go from there.
0: And team-wise, you alluded to it, just wanting to be back with the guys. What is it about this team? Because you're not the only one who says that. What's it about this team?
15: Just a fun group, man. Like, we have a great mix of older guys, veterans here, and then, of course, you know, a nice young core here that we've all kind of played with each other a good bit. So it's almost like we're coming up and then being led by the guys that have been around. And, you know, it's a fun group to combine.
0: Chase, thanks for the time. Always good to have you on.
15: Appreciate it. Thank you.
0: That is Chase DeLauder, and what a rookie season he has had as he got off to that unbelievably hot start right at the beginning at the season opener in Seattle and then that first series in Seattle. And he has been solid since and now really swinging a hot bat of late for the Guardians. Stay with us. When we come back, we'll hear from utility man David Fry. That's next on the Cleveland Clinic Radio Network.
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28: Good morning. I'm Brian Nengel. This is the 7:30 report. 3 News forecast, partly sunny today, a chance of showers and storms and a high 91. Chance of storms tonight, 74 low. Right now, 72 at your severe weather station. 37,000 First Energy customers beginning their 4th of July without electricity following Friday night's arrival of severe weather that rumbled its way across the North Coast. Security will be tight for today's 4th of July celebrations in Washington, D.C. A top FBI official says all hands will be on deck as there's expected to be unprecedented levels of security for the events. And Taylor Swift and Cleveland Heights native Travis Kelce are now married. The couple officially tied the knot in New York City Friday night. I'm Brian Nengel. 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
7: Guardians Weekly continuing from Progressive Field in downtown Cleveland, where we had a chance to catch up with David Fry earlier this week. He's had a big week at the plate. 3-run home run in the series finale against Texas on Wednesday, the key to 5-run rally in a win. And then the next night, another home run that rallied the club to a walk-off win over the White Sox. We talked to him after the first of his two home runs, and he explained just how good it feels to see the hard work that he's been putting in finally start to pay off with results.
8: Yeah, obviously anytime you get some results, it's a good feeling. Like you said, just been putting in the work and trying to just give great at-bats anytime I'm in there, and trying to trust my plan and my approach, and was able to get a ball. It was a good day to hit yesterday. Ball was kind of flying, so yeah, it was a fun one, especially getting a huge lead early too, giving Joey a 5-run lead early was big. With all the 1-run games we've been playing, we needed a relaxing game, but to the way we play, it felt like a huge lead.
7: You mentioned relaxing and hitting with men in scoring position can be a challenge, and they always say, well, just relax. How hard is that though when you really have to put it in play?
8: It's very much easier said than done. I think it's one of those things that kind of comes and goes in spurts. Obviously the pitcher's kind of, he's got to do everything he can to get you to swing and miss or get you to pop up or something. I think more than anything, it's just sticking with your approach. Everybody wants to be the guy and be the guy to drive in a run. It's just stick with your approach, take the result out of it, and usually good things come from that.
7: And life is continuing without Jose Ramirez, without Angel Martinez. What's the key to still being productive and scoring enough runs to win games?
8: Yeah, I think it's just that. I think it's trusting in your play and your approach and who you are. Like, nobody's going to just all of a sudden snap their fingers and take Jose's spot or Angel's spot and do what they do. I think it's everybody just doing what they do best and staying in that role. I think when you try to do too much, obviously bad things can happen. And I think you've seen, we've shown some games where, like, guys just take their bats, and any one of us have the ability to leave the yard anytime. So putting together good at-bats and not trying to replace them.
7: Joined by David Fry, and you channeled your inner gold glove Stephen Kwan in left field yesterday with a tremendous catch, and you've had a couple in the outfield, and how proud were you of that great play that really was Kwan-like in left field?
8: Yeah, I was happy about it. I didn't take the best route to it. I probably could have got to it standing up, but yeah, it was. I was giving Kwan a hard time, telling him to take notes and everything like that.
7: When you look at moving around and playing in the outfield, I know you work at it. We're recording this a couple hours before game time, and how much do you move around and try and figure out how to stay sharp at different positions?
8: Yeah, I think that's the thing, is just like pregame work. I try to catch as much as I can in the cages or in bullpens. Me and Reese, usually every day game, we'll go out and take ground balls at short or third. Not that we're going to go out and play shortstop, but just like staying athletic, getting those reps of like, okay, if I can do this, I can go play first, I can go play third, and then taking outfield reps everywhere. So whatever weird scenario comes up, we're prepared for, and it's not just, oh, I hope this goes well.
7: All right, and you're doing this on a really hot day, but you've got the Texas background, Louisiana background. Is this really that hot?
8: It's not that bad. There's enough of a breeze to make it not that bad. It's like the South Texas, Louisiana, where it's like muggy, humid, and there's no breeze.

0: where it feels like you're in an oven. Those are the worst days. This isn't too terrible. I take this over cold any day.
1: Keys, though, yesterday was a day game in this. Was pretty challenging?
0: Yes and no. Like, yeah, it's hot, but everybody's prepared. Like, we just stay hydrated, and like I think the only time that thing can kind of, like, sneak up on you, obviously it's a little tougher if you're catching or pitching, but if you're not hydrated, then, yeah, it's going to stink, but I think everybody was doing a good job. Trainers take care of us.
1: And you play the White Sox tonight. You had them last week in Chicago. Excitement level coming into a series with the two top teams in the division. How enjoyable is that as a player?
0: Yeah, it's cool. Anytime you're playing an in-division opponent, it obviously feels a little like there's a little more to it. And obviously these guys are playing really good, and going to have to play some good ball to beat them. And, but it'll be a fun series. They got a young team. We got a young team. So I think we probably still got like 10, 12 more with these guys. But, yeah, it'll be fun to play them.
1: David, as always, thanks for coming by.
0: Yeah, appreciate it, Rosie.
2: That's utility man David Fry, who yet will be a key for this team offensively. You figure that in the second half of the season. Stay with us. When we come back, it's a full minor league report. That's next on the Cleveland Clinic Radio Network.
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2: Welcome back. It's Guardians Weekly from Progressive Field in downtown Cleveland. Jim Rosenhaus along with you this weekend. And we had a chance to visit with Stephen Osterer, the Vice President of Player Development for the Guardians. Our weekly look at the farm system. And this week with Osti, we talked about Lake County and started with a pitcher who's been recently promoted to AA Akron. His name is Braylon Doty. And you'll certainly want to keep track of that name, as we talked about the progress that Doty has made that led to his promotion to AA Akron.
17: Yeah, Braylon was excellent in the first half. And you know, as you noted, we just recently promoted him. And now I think he's the second youngest pitcher in AA across baseball. So pretty aggressive, but he did earn it. You know, we talked, I think, earlier a few times about how, you know, when we get these really young pitchers, we try to set the foundation for the long-term success and, you know, establishing routines, being a part of that, preparing themselves for the week, for the game, knowing themselves, all those things, and try to, you know, overcome that before really digging in, you know, making big sweeping changes on the arsenal or the delivery or things like that that are maybe a tick more technical. Braylon crushed a lot of that last year, like we talked about, and then spent this time in the offseason and in the early parts of this year just working on his arsenal, working on his pitch mix. You know, now he's got a little bit more of a balanced approach that he can deploy against both sides of the plate. And you know, Braylon has taken on to that really well. It's allowed him to have maybe a little bit more of the tools to go and strike guys out, which I think in the past he has certainly a couple of pitches to lean on, but now he's got more to throw against the guys. And with that and gaining a little bit more velocity, we've seen that tick up recently. I think he's been up to 98 so far this year, which is a nice sign. And, you know, package that all together, and he's, you know, generating a lot more whiff, and yeah, he's an elite strike thrower. I think he was in like the 99th percentile in strikes at the level, again, being really young, even for high A. So, you know, you put that all together, he dominated the first half. And I think it was just time for him to be challenged again. And, you know, hopefully moving up a level will highlight some more blind sides for him and narrow the focus for what to do moving forward. But we've been really excited about Braylon's development in the offseason and then again through the first half.
2: And one more pitcher for this week, and I hope I get his name right, Ken Degles Verghez out of Venezuela. Looks like he's working out of the pen, and what are you seeing from him?
17: Yeah, you got it mostly right. We got it. You know, he's a tough one to pronounce. And, yeah, Verghez is not a name that we've talked about a ton, or if at all. And he was an international sign and has been with us since, I think, 22, but you know, struggled with injury, missed a lot of time, if not, I think almost all of last year for the most part. But he's healthy and doing quite well now out of the pen. He's a big righty. He throws really, really hard. He's a two pitch guy mostly, but you know, leans heavily on a fastball that sits 98. We've seen him up to 101. He's got an upper 80 slider. So the challenge in the past for him has been, how do I harness all of that while staying healthy? How do I get that in the zone and do that consistently, which he's done a nice job of. He's cut his walk rate down. It's not necessarily exactly where you'd want it to be, of course. You know, he's a young guy who throws really hard, and we can't expect him to throw everything exactly where we want him to. But he's come a long way, and has shown really, really nice signs of development this year, just to project maybe where this guy could be in the future as a bullpen arm. But you know, he's got really electric stuff. I think there's still some development on, you know, creating a better fastball shape. Maybe it's two fastballs in the future, but yeah, another guy that we're really excited about the steps that he's taken, and yeah, he's got an engine to throw, you know, as hard as anyone that we've had in our system in a while. So Verghez has been a nice story for us this year.
2: And your position player crew there, it's the draft of 2025. All these big college kids, and it looks like they're really starting to come along. And let's start with Nolan Schubart. Gosh, you look at the home runs, runs batted in, OPS, all that good stuff for power, and it seems like it's really coming along for him.
17: Yeah, this whole package of offense at the Lake County level is really fun to watch, and Schubart's been a big part of that the last month. I mean, he's been good all year, but he's really taken a step forward in terms of his production in the last month, on a real heater right now. He's leading the org with 17 home runs. He's working really hard and has been this year on just some slight swing adjustments. You know, the path of the bat is maybe a little bit steep. It maybe hinders him a tick from being able to get to pitches at the top of the zone. And we're trying to just get him to be able to cover more of the zone to limit the whiff. I mean, the power is off the charts. When he gets a hold of one, it goes a really long way, and he seems to do that with ease. It's just, yeah, how do we get him to make more consistent contact and cover different parts of the zone and the plate? And, you know, he's a tremendous worker. He's a great kid, and he's all in on trying to do that. And we've seen some positive progress this year. And, yeah, I mean, he has dominated the level offensively. And, you know, we've started to give him some time in the outfield as well. He played some of that in college. So mixing in first base, outfield, giving him reps across the diamond. And, just the offensive side, I don't think with him or any guys that are trying to make, a path adjustment, it's an easy path or an easy development to make. But he has made some strides so far this year. And like I said, he's got the engine to hit the ball really, really far. So he's fun to watch.
2: And last year's first round draft pick for the Guardians, Jace LaViolette. I know it took him a little bit to get going, but are you seeing good progress there as he gets deeper into his season?
17: Yeah, he settled in. To your point, there are a few slow weeks at the start of the year, but you know, Jace just continues to show a lot of the upside that we saw on draft day. He's just incredibly athletic. He does things on the diamond that I think a lot of other players wish they could. You know, he can hit the ball 450 plus feet, you know, over the batting cages in right field in Lake County, which doesn't happen very often. He's got a really good arm. He's one of the fastest players we have. I mean, he just does things out there that you kind of stop and marvel at times. And the similar-ish theme to what we talked about with Schubert, but you know, guy who's got plus power and trying to limit the whiff and make a swing adjustment and, you know, just try to be more consistent with contact. And that's been a thing for him this year. And, you know, he's bought in a ton. He understands the mission and what he's trying to do. And I think we've seen some progress there, but again, this is something that's not going to just change overnight. It's going to take, you know, a lot of time and effort, and it could take multiple years for him to make the improvement that he would need to be consistent at the plate. But again, the tools are, you know, things that we don't have across the system. When you just zoom out and look at what Jace can do as a baseball player, it's incredible. He's, you know, really competitive. We knew that coming in the draft, but we've seen him battle through things already this year and just want to play, and is as competitive as anyone we've seen. So it's just a steady path forward for him to try to make some of the swing adjustment that we're looking for. And just know that the talent is undeniable, and we're hoping that he can continue to make the progress that he needs to make to help us eventually at the big league level.
2: And how about Dean Curley, the infielder who also drafted last year out of Tennessee? What are you seeing from him as he gets deeper into his season?
17: Yeah, a lot of the same of what we saw before with the offensive profile, just super patient at the plate, maybe super, super patient. I mean, I think he's got one of the lowest swing rates in the entire minor leagues at this point, which has led to a really high walk rate. I mean, he has a good eye, so there's that part of it as well. But, you know, we've been working on more of an aggressive mindset, maybe hunt more pitches. And, yeah, I think when he does get it, he can really do some damage. I think the biggest thing, honestly, for Dean over the last month has just continued to be the defense. He's played a ton of shortstop this year. We'll talk about maybe Welbin Francisco being hurt and that opening up opportunities for him. But when we drafted him, we you know, there were questions about, you know, what position is he going to end up playing? And we don't love to forecast the answer to that. We like to give guys experiences and, you know, figure it out over time, knowing we're not good enough to project everything to the nth degree. So, you know, we gave him a ton of shortstop reps so far this year just to better gauge where he is as an athlete on the diamond. And he's shown really good instincts. He's shown really good moves and ranges that maybe were better than we anticipated. But the biggest thing has just been tackling the throwing. The accuracy and, you know, trying to get his slot at the appropriate height to be more consistent with throws and different plays. So we've seen improvements there. I think we've been pleasantly surprised about, you know, what he could become potentially as a shortstop still in play for us right now. And if you just look up and you know, see maybe some of the errors or some of the throws and stuff, that we don't think that tells the whole story by any means. And we've got a really athletic player who can swing from the right side and has a chance to stay up the middle. So all of that is extremely exciting for our system.
2: You referenced Welbin Francisco. What's the update on him?
17: Yeah, so I mean, he came back a few weeks ago. I think he's got about 18 games or something like that at this point. Sustained an injury in spring training. A switch hitting infielder who had a phenomenal year a couple of years ago, and then had a bit of a down year last year with maybe higher expectations set for him in 26 with how the offseason looked. And he did a lot of work this offseason to put himself in a better spot physically. He's always been a contact, like high bat to ball skills hitter. And, you know, again, I think putting on some weight and some strength and power this offseason, I think he's about 10 pounds heavier than he was last year. At this point, at least, would drive up some more bat speed and, you know, maybe lead to more power. And we've seen that so far. Again, I think it's about 18 games. He's hit 5 home runs so far. He's driving the ball harder, like the exit velocity's up. So all of those have been really positive signs. Defensively, again, you know, he's played almost predominantly shortstop in his career, and we're hoping he can stay up the middle long term. And he's probably going to get a ton of reps along the way there and in other spots. So this is a really athletic player who is incredibly talented. And I think, you know, last year, again, there was a lot of things going on under the hood, and he's come out really strong offensively. And again, this guy like oozes with talent. It's just a matter of capitalizing on it long term. He's really young. So it's fun to have Welbin back out there in the lineup and hitting. And we'll continue to push him to be the best version of himself long term.
2: And one more, Aaron Walton, who we saw a little bit of him in Major League spring training games, and he was impressive. And how has he carried that through into his minor league season?
17: Yeah, he's been scorching hot for the first few months of the season. Had maybe 2 weeks where he cooled off a bit and now has turned it back on again. He's hit for power. He's got 14 home runs. He's stolen a bunch of bags. He's played really good defense in center field. Aaron's been phenomenal. And he's also, along with all of these guys, honestly, he's just a tremendous worker. I think that probably stands out as much as anything else. Like, he understands what his routines are, what he needs to do every day, and how to prepare. He asks great questions. He's involved in his own development. And I think he just continues to get better because of that and how invested he is. And I think it's a credit to him and the coaching staff and, you know, the players that he's around every day. There's an awesome development culture with those guys at that level. And, I mean, he just wants to be great, and it's been really fun seeing him develop, but also, you know, showcase a lot of huge upside that I think, you know, again, we've been excited about all these guys. We're equally excited about Aaron, but maybe a tick higher than what we even thought, you know, 3-4 months ago. So it's been a really, really positive start for him, and the underlying traits and things that we've seen lead us to believe that there's still going to be this upward arrow developmentally for him long term.
2: Man, a lot of good stuff at Single-A Lake County. Asti, thanks so much for the update, and we'll catch up with you again soon.
17: Yeah, thanks for having me on, Rosie.
2: That is Steven Ostra, the Vice President of Player Development for the Guardians, and that's going to do it for this week's edition of Guardians Weekly. As always, thanks to Brian Matze for all of his help in putting together our show each and every week. We'll talk to you next week from Miami. That's where the Guardians are playing on their next road trip next weekend, against the Red Hot Marlins. Until then, this is Jim Rosenhaus reminding you that you've been listening to Guardians Weekly on the Cleveland Clinic Radio Network.
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1: Mother Nature leaves thousands in the dark for the fourth. This is the 8 o'clock report. I'm Brian Engel. First, meteorologist Anthony Copeland with 3 News Weather.
2: Peaks of sunny skies and a muggy start for this morning. Temperatures starting in the low to mid-70s with dew points in the upper 60s, low 70s. The tropical air survives for the fourth with temperatures not as intense. Upper 80s to low 90s for highs with partly cloudy conditions. Some afternoon scattered showers and rumbles likely but isolated in nature. Trending drier later on this evening.
1: Right now, 72 at your severe weather station. Power outages scattered across much of the First Energy coverage area. Over 37,000 starting their America 250 celebrations in the dark. 15,000 in Cuyahoga County, 6,200 in Geauga County. 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
1: Downtown Cleveland's Michael Diemer on this week with our Wilson Snyder. Events begin at 5 p.m. at North Coast Harbor and North Coast Yard. The fireworks begin around 10 p.m. For those setting off their own fireworks, a safety reminder from North Olmsted Fire Chief Anthony Strazzo.
4: Fireworks is one of the leading causes of injury over the 4th of July weekend. Last year, 15 people were killed over the 4th of July weekend by fireworks, and 13,000 were injured across our country.
1: WTAM Sports, Khalil Watson singled home the winning run in the Guardians' 4-3 10-inning win over the White Sox Friday night at Progressive Field. The win pushes Cleveland back into first by a game over Chicago. Game 3 of the 4-game series tonight at 7:10. We'll have it for you right here. For the latest headlines at the top and bottom of the hour, set a preset on the free iHeartRadio app to WTAM 1100. I'm Brian Engel.
5: 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Avoid Route 307 in either direction between Chapel Road and Chestnut Street. That's currently closed due to debris in the roadway. And you should avoid either direction on Route 45 between Greenville Road and Hyde Oakfield Road. That is blocked due to a fallen tree. If you see traffic slowdowns, call the traffic tip line at 216-986-8888. 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I'm Nicole. 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
1: Good morning. I'm Brian Nengel. This is the 8:30 report. Three news forecast: partly sunny today, chance of showers and storms, high 91. Chance of storms tonight, 74 low. Right now, 72 at your severe weather station. Thousands of First Energy customers left without electricity thanks to Friday night's severe weather. 37,000 starting their 4th of July without power. Fortunately, we won't see temps in the upper 90s today. Millions of Americans traveling for the holiday weekend. AAA says more than 72 million of us will travel during the Independence Day holiday period. Downtown Cleveland's Light Up the Lake fireworks event happens today starting at 5 o'clock with food trucks and music at North Coast Harbor and North Coast Yard. The fireworks begin around 10 o'clock. I'm Brian Nengel. 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
4: At the ballparks, Aroldis Chapman is now the Major League record holder for strikeouts in relief. Red Sox beat the Angels 5-2. NBA news, Lakers reportedly trading center DeAndre Ayton to the Wizards for guard John Hardy and 2 second-round picks in 31 and 32. The Knicks and Andre Drummond agree to a 1-year, $3.9 million deal. The Chiefs' Travis Kelce and Taylor Swift tie the knot at MSG. I'm Trey Bender.
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3: Severe weather knocks out power to thousands for the holiday. It's 9 o'clock. I'm Brian Nengel. First, meteorologist Anthony Copeland with 3 News Weather.
4: Some clouds for this morning. Otherwise, a bright and muggy start. Temperatures starting in the low to mid-70s with a southwest wind. Winds turn variable throughout the day as temperatures warm up into the upper 80s, nearing 90 with partly cloudy skies. Some scattered showers likely, but isolated in nature for this afternoon. Trending drier as we head beyond sunset just in time for the fireworks. Temperatures in the low 80s.
3: Right now, 73 at your severe weather station. Some 35,000 First Energy customers are without electricity this morning following severe thunderstorms that moved through the area Friday night. 12,000 of them in Cuyahoga County, 6,300 in Geauga County, and another 3,400 in Portage County. Despite triple-digit temperatures forecast in the nation's capital, President Trump is still expected to speak at the National Mall tonight.
5: The main events of the day here in Washington are still a go. Washington, D.C. has always been really the heart of the nation's 4th of July celebration. It was always one of my favorite days growing up here as a kid. And now President Trump is promising to throw, quote, the most unforgettable birthday party any country has ever seen. We are talking big musical performances and thrills. There are going to be some really impressive flyovers.
3: ABC's Mary Bruce reporting. Cleveland's Light Up the Lake fireworks event is tonight. It begins at 5 p.m. with a picnic at North Coast Harbor and North Coast Yard. They'll have food trucks and music. Downtown Cleveland Inc.'s Michael Diemer says that there is a chaperone policy you should know about if you're planning on sending your kids down to the event.
6: We do want folks to be aware that hard to make sure this is a safe, family-friendly event. Much like we did for the holiday lighting at the end of last year, there is a policy in place that folks attending the event, if they're 17 or under, need to be accompanied by a parent or an adult who's 25 or older.
3: The fireworks will begin around 10 p.m. With lots of fireworks this weekend, be aware that most dogs are frightened from the sound of fireworks. Sharon Harvey of the Animal Protective League of Cleveland says it's best to keep your dog indoors.
7: If you are leaving the house, or if you're having, even if you're just having a barbecue and people are going in and out and you're anticipating fireworks in the neighborhood, make sure your pets, any of them, are securely confined inside the house, can't get out of the yard.
3: She says if your dog is frightened of fireworks, you can have them wear a thunder shirt or a t-shirt that'll give them a calming effect, or even prepare a place for them to feel secure. The Department of Justice says it will not release additional unredacted records from its probe into convicted sex offender Jeffrey Epstein. Department officials declined to release on Thursday and told a federal judge that it has adequately complied with the law. The department said it was allowed to withhold records containing victims' identities and information that could jeopardize a federal investigation. And the love story watched around the world, now entering a new chapter. Taylor Swift and Cleveland Heights native Travis Kelce, now officially married. A representative for Swift confirming to ABC News the couple did wed Friday in New York City. The wedding comes after the couple announced their engagement last August. WTAM Sports, Khalil Watson singled home the winning run in the Guardians' 4-3 10-inning win over the White Sox Friday night at Progressive Field. The win pushed Cleveland back into first place by a game over Chicago. Game 3 of the 4-game series is tonight at 7:10. Parker Messick on the mound. We'll have it for you right here on WTAM 1100. For the latest headlines at the top and bottom of the hour, set a preset on the free iHeartRadio app to WTAM 1100. I'm Brian Engel.
8: From the Elk and Elk Traffic Center, if you were injured on the job, call the attorneys at Elk and Elk, 1-800-ELK-OHIO. Avoid Route 93 in either direction between Portage Lakes Drive and Robinson Avenue. That's closed due to fallen utility lines. And you should also avoid Route 307 between Chapel Road and Chestnut Street. That is closed due to debris in the roadway. If you see a traffic slowdown, call the tip line at 216-986-8888. 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I'm Nicole. WTAM traffic on 1100 AM and 106.9 FM.
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3: Good morning. I'm Brian Nengold. This is the 930 Report. 3 News forecast, partly sunny today. Chance of showers and storms, a high 91. Chance of storms tonight, 74 low, 73 now at your severe weather station. 35,000 First Energy customers beginning their 4th of July without electricity following Friday night's arrival of severe weather that rumbled across the North Coast. About 12,000 of those outages in Cuyahoga County. Security will be tight for today's 4th of July celebrations in the nation's capital. The FBI says it's all hands on deck as there is expected to be unprecedented levels of security. Cleveland's Light Up the Lake fireworks will begin around 10 p.m. Prior to that, food trucks and music starting at 5 p.m. at the North Coast Harbor and Yard. One of the festivities on this July 4th is a parade of tall ships up the Hudson River in New York City.
4: We're talking about more than 40 tall ships, 20,000 sailors fanning out across the water, 200 military planes flying overhead. They will pass by the Statue of Liberty, the Freedom Tower, and leading the way will be the U.S. Coast Guard Eagle.
3: ABC's Rachel Scott reporting. Ohio State Highway Patrol increasing its presence for the holiday weekend. 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
3: Highway Patrol's Lieutenant Tim Hoffman says last year at this time, troopers made over 400 OVI-related arrests. I'm Brian Nengel. 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
10: Mother Nature leaves thousands in the dark for the fourth. It's 10 o'clock. I'm Brian Nengel. First, meteorologist Anthony Copeland with 3 News Weather.
11: Peaks of sunny skies and a muggy start for this morning. Temperatures starting in the low to mid 70s with dew points in the upper 60s, low 70s. The tropical air survives for the fourth with temperatures not as intense. Upper 80s to low 90s for highs with partly cloudy conditions. Some afternoon scattered showers and rumbles likely but isolated in nature. Trending drier later on this evening.
10: 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Power outages scattered across much of the First Energy coverage area. Over 34,000 starting their America 250 celebrations in the dark. 13,000 in Cuyahoga County, 6,300 in Geauga County, and another 2,400 in Portage County. 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
10: Downtown Cleveland's Michael Diemer on this week with our Wilson Snyder. 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The fireworks will begin around 10 p.m. For those setting off their own fireworks, a safety reminder from North Olmsted Fire Chief Anthony Strazzo.
13: Fireworks is one of the leading causes of injury over the 4th of July weekend. Last year, 15 people were killed over the 4th of July weekend by fireworks, and 13,000 were injured across our country.
10: Triple-digit temperatures forecast for America's 250th birthday celebration in the nation's capital. ABC's chief White House correspondent Mary Bruce reports from the Great American State Fair on the National Mall, which temporarily closed on Friday due to the extreme heat.
14: The president, of course, capping the night with his own remarks from the base of the Washington Monument, where thousands are still expected to gather despite this heat. The president is promising he's going to show up no matter what, even joking that he's going to give lengthy remarks just to prove that he can do anything. And then, of course, the night ending with a colossal fireworks display, 850,000 pyrotechnics, 10 times larger than the traditional fireworks show here in D.C.
10: As America celebrates its 250th birthday, one of the nation's biggest success stories may be just how long Americans are living.
15: Americans today can expect to live nearly twice as long as they did in 1776. Average life expectancy is now about 79 years old, compared with roughly 40 years at the nation's founding. Historians say that low figure was driven largely by high infant and childhood death rates, not because most adults died at 40. The dramatic increase reflects advances in public health and medicine, including cleaner drinking water, better sanitation, vaccines, safer childbirth, antibiotics, and improved treatment for disease. Those breakthroughs have helped extend lives in the United States and around the world over the past 2.5 centuries. CJ Papa, Fox News.
10: And Taylor Swift and Travis Kelce are now married. The couple officially tied the knot at Madison Square Garden in New York City Friday night. WTAM Sports, Khalil Watson singled home the winning run in the Guardians' 4-3 10-inning win over the White Sox Friday night at Progressive Field. The win pushed Cleveland back into first place by a game over Chicago. Game 3 of the 4-game series is tonight at 7:10. Parker Messick on the mound. We'll have it for you right here. For the latest headlines, at the top and bottom of the hour, set a preset on the free iHeartRadio app to WTAM 1100. I'm Brian Engel.
16: 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It's going to take you about 25 minutes on southbound 77 going from downtown to Fairlawn. And if you're on eastbound 480 going from 77 to 271, that's going to take you about 5 minutes. It's also going to take you about 5 minutes on northbound 71 from Cleveland Hopkins Airport into downtown. 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
3: Good morning. I'm Brian Nengel. This is the 1030 Report. Three news forecast, partly sunny today, chance of showers and storms, around 90 for a high. Chance of storms tonight down to 70, 85 on Sunday with a chance of showers and storms. Right now, 79 at your severe weather station. Thousands of First Energy customers left without electricity thanks to Friday night's severe weather. 34,000 starting their 4th of July without power. Fortunately, we will not see temperatures in the upper 90s today. Just as that storm moved in Friday night, it caught four kayakers off guard who had to be rescued by the Lorraine Marine Patrol. Police say it's a good lesson in just how quickly water conditions on Lake Erie can change. Millions of Americans traveling for the holiday weekend. AAA says more than 72 million of us will travel during the Independence Day holiday period. 3.5 million Ohioans among them. State Highway Patrol is out in full force to keep the roads safe. Lieutenant Tim Hoffman says that includes putting down your phone.
4: Distracted driving is unacceptable. A split-second look at your phone or anything else can cause a crash that never should happen. Ohio's hands-free law is making a difference, but we need every driver to commit to keeping their eyes and attention on the road.
3: 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Pop star Taylor Swift has married NFL star and Cleveland Heights native Travis Kelce at a ceremony that was officiated by movie star Adam Sandler. Hundreds of invited guests turned out for Friday's event at New York's Madison Square Garden. I'm Brian Nengel. 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
11: Severe weather knocks out power to thousands for the holiday. It's 11 o'clock. I'm Brian Nengel. First, meteorologist Anthony Copeland with 3 News Weather.
12: Some clouds for this morning. Otherwise, a bright and muggy start. Temperatures starting in the low to mid 70s with a southwest wind. Winds turn variable throughout the day as temperatures warm up into the upper 80s, nearing 90 with partly cloudy skies. Some scattered showers likely, but isolated in nature for this afternoon. Trending drier as we head beyond sunset just in time for the fireworks. Temperatures in the low 80s.
11: Right now, it's 80 at your severe weather station. Some 39,000 First Energy customers without electricity following severe thunderstorms that moved through the area Friday night. 18,000 customers in Cuyahoga County alone, 6,500 in Geauga County, another 2,000 in Portage County. Despite triple-digit temperatures forecast in the nation's capital, President Trump is still expected to speak at the National Mall tonight.
13: The main events of the day here in Washington are still a go. Washington, D.C. has always been really the heart of the nation's 4th of July celebration. It was always one of my favorite days growing up here as a kid. And now President Trump is promising to throw, quote, the most unforgettable birthday party any country has ever seen. We are talking big musical performances and thrills. There are going to be some really impressive flyovers.
11: ABC's Mary Bruce reporting. Cleveland's Light Up the Lake fireworks event is tonight. It begins at 5 p.m. with a picnic at North Coast Harbor and North Coast Yard. They'll have food trucks and music. Downtown Cleveland Inc.'s Michael Diemer says that there is a chaperone policy you should know about if you're planning on sending your kids down to the event.
14: We do want folks to be aware that hard to make sure this is a safe, family-friendly event. Much like we did for the holiday lighting at the end of last year, there is a policy in place that folks attending the event, if they're 17 or under, need to be accompanied by a parent or an adult who's 25 or older.
11: The fireworks will begin around 10 p.m. With lots of fireworks this weekend, be aware that most dogs are frightened from the sound of fireworks. Sharon Harvey of the Animal Protective League of Cleveland says it's best to keep your dog indoors.
15: If you are leaving leaving the house, or if you're having, even if you're just having a barbecue and people are going in and out and you're anticipating fireworks in the neighborhood, make sure your pets, any of them, are securely confined inside the house, can't get out of the yard.
11: She says if your dog is frightened of fireworks, you can have them wear a thunder shirt or a t-shirt that'll give them a calming effect, or even prepare a place for them to feel secure. The Department of Justice says it will not release additional unredacted records from its probe into convicted sex offender Jeffrey Epstein. Department officials declined to release on Thursday and told a federal judge that it has adequately complied with the law. The department said it was allowed to withhold records containing victims' identities and information that could jeopardize a federal investigation. And the love story watched round the world, now entering a new chapter. Taylor Swift and Cleveland Heights native Travis Kelce, now officially married. A representative for Swift confirming to ABC News the couple did wed Friday in New York City. The wedding comes after the couple announced their engagement last August. WTAM Sports, Khalil Watson singled home the winning run in the Guardians' 4-3 10-inning win over the White Sox Friday night at Progressive Field. The win pushed Cleveland back into first place by a game over Chicago. Game 3 of the four-game series is tonight at 7:10. Parker Messick on the mound. We'll have it for you right here on WTAM 1100. For the latest headlines at the top and bottom of the hour, set a preset on the free iHeartRadio app to WTAM 1100. I'm Brian Engel.
16: From the Elk and Elk Traffic Center, if you were injured on the job, call the attorneys at Elk and Elk, 1-800-ELK-OHIO. Looking at a 10-minute travel time on northbound 71 from Snow Road into downtown. It's going to take you roughly 5 minutes on northbound 77 from 480 to I-90. And if you're on southbound 271 going from Wilson Mills Road to 480, that's going to take you 10 minutes. If you see a slowdown, call the tip line at 216-986-8888. 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
3: Good morning. I'm Brian Nengel. This is the 1130 Report. Your three news forecast, partly sunny today. We do have a chance of showers and storms with a high around 90. Chance of storms tonight down to 70. Sunday, chance of showers and storms in mid-80s. Right now, it's 80 at your severe weather station. 38,000 First Energy customers beginning their 4th of July without electricity following Friday night's arrival of severe weather that rumbled its way across the North Coast. About 18,000 of those outages are in Cuyahoga County. Security will be tight for today's 4th of July celebrations in the nation's capital. The FBI says it's all hands on deck as there is expected to be unprecedented levels of security. Cleveland's Light Up the Lake fireworks will begin around 10 p.m. Prior to that, food trucks and music starting at 5 p.m. at the North Coast Harbor and Yard. One of the festivities on this July 4th is a parade of tall ships up the Hudson River in New York City.
4: We're talking about more than 40 tall ships, 20,000 sailors fanning out across the water, 200 military planes flying overhead. They will pass by the Statue of Liberty, the Freedom Tower, and leading the way will be the U.S. Coast Guard Eagle.
3: ABC's Rachel Scott reporting. 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
3: Highway Patrol's Lieutenant Tim Hoffman says last year at this time, troopers made over 400 OVI-related arrests. I'm Brian Nengel. 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
0: 8255. And, you know, a couple things that I've been talking about, obviously, is conserving money and energy cost. And some of them have nothing really to do with plugging something in and costing you money to use it. And that's ventilation and insulation and weather stripping. We're kind of conserving. Another thing, when we were talking about upstairs rooms, and boy, I'll tell you, it can certainly be a problem. And there's many answers to that problem of having it comfortable upstairs and comfortable on the first floor. Because if you're a typical homeowner, you probably have one thermostat in your home. And it's probably in the dumbest place you could think of. I've seen thermostats in the dining room. And, like, I don't know about you, but how often are you in the dining room? You don't

0: If you don't have a list of things to do around the house, Gary will find something for you at 1-800-823-TALK. You're at home with Gary Sullivan.
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8: 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If it's time to talk about your retirement, we do a no cost, no obligation look at your retirement. We'll dive into that in just a couple of minutes here. I'm going to get going real quick here on one of Greg's hot topics. And that is, of course, taxes in retirement. And, you know, if you've done well, you've probably had to write some checks to Uncle Sam every April. But then you figure out, hey, in retirement, my income will be down and I'll start getting refunds. I've got an article in front of me, Greg, that says that might not be true. Not so fast, my friend. I know that there are long-term benefits to doing Roth conversions and having tax planning. Are there short-term benefits that we can maybe go from writing a check to getting a refund?
11: So this is going to sound really weird.
8: Okay.
11: Ready?
8: I'm ready.
11: It doesn't matter if you're writing a check. It matters what percentage you're paying. So let's break that down a little bit. But you're focused on if you're getting a refund or you're paying, and that's the wrong way to essentially assess if you're having a successful tax plan. It's actually the opposite. I would make the argument and show you the numbers that if you're getting refunds, you're probably going to lose the tax game at the end of retirement if you have a large IRA. I know that's weird, right? Greg's telling me that I should.
8: Exactly the opposite of what I thought you'd say. Yeah.
11: I'm paying more, Greg? Wait a second. Yes, you're paying more. But here's why. So you can pay of your pot of gold. Let's call your 401k your pot of gold, right? Lucky Charms here. You know, you're sitting on that thing, you're leprechaun, you're saying, this is my 401k. And I know that I'm over 59 and a half, so I can actually access it if I want. But my financial advisor says, no, no, no. Maybe they say this, maybe they don't. But they, in my experience, they probably do. Randy, you don't have to pay taxes if you don't want to until 73. And what are you going to do?
12: I'm not going to pay taxes till 73.
11: Why would you pay taxes if you didn't have to?
12: Mm-hmm.
11: Hey, Randy, you know, you can get your teeth cleaned extra if you want. If you can come in every week instead of every 6 months. How does that sound?
12: No, I'm not doing that. Okay.
11: Dentists are gross. Sorry. You're right. So when we think about this, I just want people to say, if you have $1 million IRA, you have a $2 million IRA, you have a $500,000 IRA, whatever you have, would you want to pay 10% on it? Would you want to pay 20% on it? Or would you want to pay 30% on it?
12: The least, 10%.
11: That's kind of elementary, right? I think my twin five-year-olds, Louie and Lolo, would be like, I want more ice cream, not less. Yes, I want a bigger scoop. Duh. Now, the tricky part is how we get the bigger scoop, because it's counterintuitive. Paying tax will save you more money. What? Can I say it one more time? Paying tax will save you more money, which means you're not going to get a return or refund, I should say, at least for the first 10 years of your retirement or 15 years or however long you do this. And you're like, people are changing the channel right now. This guy's a goof. Look at him. He's a goof.
12: We're firing Greg today.
11: He's got a t-shirt on. He's got sunburned nose. What's he doing? Hair's all jacked up. Yep, that's me. But I'm right. And I'm going to tell you how I'm right right now. I'm going to explain it to you very simply. 10%, 20%, or 30%, right? And these are all generalities, right? Everybody's a little different. But this is the big buckets that we regularly see in retirees. So that someone that comes into us at 60 years old, and they haven't turned on Social Security, and they got $1 million IRA, and they could have $500,000, $2 million. You can do the math regardless of what you have. And we say, all right, let's start paying some tax on it. I'm like, are you sure? I'm like, yeah, I'm sure. Why? You're married, couple, no one's passed away yet. Let's see if we can get this IRA taxed using your couple rates. And if you guys know this, you get preferential tax treatment to push more money through when you're filing as a couple. It's because you have higher thresholds. You have the higher income thresholds before the tax rates bump up to the next level. Just simple math. So when people say, I'm paying tax, so if I'm taking an extra $100,000 out of my IRA that year, I'm going to pay tax on it. I'm going to have to pay tax on $100,000. But that means I might, let's say it goes, bumps me to 15%. Let's just do the math. I get to keep $85,000. And Uncle Sam gets $15,000. That's an extra $15,000 I have to pay on that tax return. And a lot of times they withhold it so you don't see it. But if you don't withhold enough, then you'll have to pay at the end of the year. But that doesn't matter. It doesn't matter that you paid at the end of the year. What matters is what percentage of your money you got to keep. And that's what the American population that own IRAs seem to miss. They equate refund to winning and paying taxes losing. That is not ever the case when it comes to IRA tax planning, because you're kicking the can and making the taxes more. And I'll explain to you how this works. So over the course of that example, over 10 years, you're going to get to keep $850,000 and pay Uncle Sam $150,000. That is a huge win. Mm-hmm. You said, I don't believe you, Greg. I want refunds. So Joe Blow gets refunds for 5 or 6 years, 10 years. He's getting refunds of like $1,000, and he's fist pumping and saying, that Greg guy's an idiot. I showed him I got an extra $10,000 refunds. I got $1,000 refund every year for 10 years. Okay, great. You got your $10,000. That's great. But then Joe dies and his wife, Barbara, has $1 million IRA still that he hasn't taken any out of because they're not 73. Well, then all of a sudden we start going through and she starts doing her tax planning because she gets the memo. Well, guess what? Well, now, because she's taking out at the single rates, the threshold kicks higher and she's kicking up 25% to Uncle Sam. So for 10 years, she's doing tax planning and trying to figure it out and starting to pay tax. But now she's paying 25% of every dollar because that's her tax rate. She's in the widow tax rates. The widow's penalty is losing the benefit of the couple's rates. So now over the course of that time, Joe Blow was happy about $10,000 refunds. But you know what? At the end of that taxing of the IRA, Barbara paid $250,000 of the million. That's $100,000 more than they would have paid if they got ahead of it. So instead of winning $10,000, he lost $90,000.
12: Wow.
11: In tax planning. And I could do the same example again when Barbara passes. Let's say Barbara's like, I'm still listening to my Edward Jones advisor. Yes, I'm picking on Edward Jones. Ha ha. Edward Jones, don't like you. And as I'm going through this process, the Edward Jones writer saying, don't pay taxes, don't pay taxes. Okay, or just play the RMD, pay the bare minimum, 4%. But the money's growing faster than that, right? You're not actually doing tax planning because when you start your RMDs, it's 4 or 5%. And if the market does 6 or 7%, your IRA is getting bigger. You're not getting a smaller tax problem. It goes to your kids. Guess what? Your kids, Billy and Susie, are both successful. And they're in the 30, 35% tax bracket. Uh-oh, they inherit the IRA. What happens when they take the money out of the IRA and they do have to take it out over 10 years and most of them take it out right away and spend it? They're going to add that to their already higher income tax rates, putting it up to 35%. So now over the course of getting that IRA out, they're paying $350,000 of the $1 million. $350,000, Randy. So now they're paying an extra $200,000 because they were more concerned of getting tax refunds versus paying less money in taxes on an IRA. That is the mindset we implore when we build tax plans for every client that comes through our doors has an IRA tax plan if they have an IRA. And we update it every year and we execute it every year with the help of our CPAs and all the folks involved because this is a huge deal. This is hundreds of thousands of dollars of potential tax savings if we get it right, and hundreds, if not, you know, 250,000 of tax losses if we get it wrong. Randy, that is why it's so important to have an IRA tax plan. If you do not have one, we will build your initial one at no charge, no obligation. Just sign up for a roadmap, and it's part of every plan we build, along with four other big risks of retirement.
12: As Greg always says, so many people, as you sit down with a financial advisor, all they care about is moving your money forward. Growth, growth, growth, growth, growth. But, you know, if you're losing money in taxes, that could even out. You could also come up on the short end of that. Let's sit down and have a plan for taxes in retirement. It is a part of our roadmap for retirement. 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There you'll see the roadmap for retirement. Talking about markets, certainly we're going to talk about markets, and we're going to talk about risk there in just a second. But the IRA tax plan is a part of every roadmap for retirement. Looking at the fees that you're paying, we'll talk about that today. 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We do it right here at Golden Reserve. And of course, your income. What's your paycheck in retirement? Let's get that all put down on paper for you so you've got a guideline to go, a roadmap, so to speak, in your retirement. 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All right, so a lot of people are worried, should I retire at 65? Should I retire at 67? Should I retire at 62? Well, Warren Buffett retired at 95, okay? So he's finally retired, and we don't talk too much about Warren Buffett anymore, but what he did right before he retired was he moved a whole bunch of money over to cash. Now, there might be a reason that he did that that is well beyond us. But what I wanted to talk about is that's something that people getting into retirement will do. All of a sudden, they get into retirement, they look at that stock market, they don't want it anymore, and they say, take me out of that market. So, Greg, is it a bad thing that you retire from work, but you also retire your risk of the stock market? Is that bringing on a whole new risk in your retirement?
11: Randy, do you remember the old Donald Duck cartoon where you had the little devil Donald on one shoulder and the angel Donald on the other, and they're both whispering?
12: Certainly.
11: Yeah, remember those little, that yep. cartoon? I remember that vividly.
12: Yep.
11: And the old one's saying, you know what? Use your gut, Greg. Be emotional. Listen to your emotions. And the angel's on the other side saying, hey, buddy, be rational. Be rational, man. You're safe. And then the devil duck goes, you need more, Greg. Wouldn't more be fun? Imagine all the more we could have together. And then the angel, Donald Duck, says, hey, shouldn't we be just worrying about what enough is? What does enough look like to be happy, Greg? Don't you want to be happy, Greg? And Donald's like, ha, ha, ha, another boat, please. Let's get another boat. And what it comes down to is these two forces are very real in our lives, right? We have the emotional that produces a lot of different reactions, and then we have the rational. We have the I want more versus really what's enough for me to be happy. Knowledge, wisdom. These are the dynamics that drive our behaviors, right? And I don't want to get too into the weeds of this isn't a, you know, 101 psychology class here. It's a entertaining, hopefully financial show, but it is important to know who you're listening to in retirement. And if you don't have a good reason and a real reason to be taking risk, who are you listening to, Randy?
12: You're listening to the wrong duck.
11: Donald, the devil Donald Duck, right? And I'm not saying that we shouldn't be trying to make money, or if we need to make money, we shouldn't. No, that's of course not what I'm saying. But if there's not a basis for taking risk, by definition, it's reckless. Mm. That's what reckless means. I'm taking risk with no meaning of return or meaningful return. And I would implore all of you to just ask yourself and get in a spot. Don't just, stop nodding your head. No. I want you to take a second and look at your numbers, look at your spending, and go through all of the things like, do I need more stuff? Do I need more money to be happy? Do I need more risk to be happy? Or am I in the point where I just want to get predictable? Do I want to get to a point where I just know that I can do everything I want and I'm going to do everything I want? But if I'm taking risk that could compromise that ability to do everything I want without adding anything to my life, isn't that silly? I mean, that's the wrong duck, right?
12: Mm-hmm.
11: And don't get me wrong, Devil Donald Duck can be fun. But gosh darn it, that guy gets me in a lot of trouble. I've been in a little bit of trouble. I mean, he's going to crash the car once in a while. He's going to get you in some trouble. And I think that's where we're at with the market. He's like, get on the train. Let's go. Let's get this done. You're missing out. And then I always ask the question to clients. I always find it fascinating. It's like, what are you missing out on? What aren't you doing? There's just a calming freezing of the face. Is there anything that you want to do that you can't do because the S&P hasn't grown enough this year? That's not how baby boomers are wired. That's not how people are wired. They're not living their life based on returns. They're living life based on what they want to do. And they know what they want to do. They know the life they want to live. And if we can build a plan, so the hard part of this, and this is what people miss, when financial advisors go into this, they talk about risk as if it's just something you know. Where it's like, hey, what percentage of risk are you comfortable to taking? And Jack and Jill are like, risk of financial security, Delta, Alpha, Monte Carlo. No, they don't know. How much are you comfortable losing? How can any person or retiree answer that question with any veracity? It's impossible. But they do it on purpose because they know you don't know. And they don't want to do the work first, because the work would be, all right, let's look at what you spent last year. All right, I got everything here. Here's what you spent. You spent $67,000. And you said that you wanted to do an extra trip. All right, so that's 10 grand. All right, so let's say $76,000. All right. And then you said you want to do some home improvements. All right, let's just call it 90,000. Let's just say, let's increase your spending. That's almost like a 20%, 25% increase in spending. But let's just put some buffer in there. You want to spend 90,000. And let's say you live for 30 years. Let's put that out there. And let's say that no money's in the market. We're just guaranteed, 5% fixed income stuff. If we do that based off your $2 million, all right, we do the math, your money grows. You're like, excuse me? Yeah, your money grows. You can do everything you want. And you don't take any risk. Now, do that analysis, then ask someone, how much risk do you want to take? Now, some people may want more. Dude, that is 100% okay. Like if you're like, hey, I'm a risk taker. I know that I probably don't need this, but it makes me feel like anxious. I'm not participating in the market. That's all I've ever done. Okay. But let's not do it with your whole life savings. Let's figure out what we can put in the market and not compromise everything you want to do. I am not comfortable putting anything in the market that could compromise you doing everything you want. Doesn't that seem like a reasonable? I'm not a fiduciary, if I don't do X, Y, and Z, but like, what do fiduciaries supposed to do then? Like at the end of the day, if you're asking your planners, are you a fiduciary? Like, shouldn't they be figuring out what you want to do first and how much that costs before they start giving investment advice? I don't know. I mean, call me crazy, but maybe we should figure out what you're spending first and what you're going to spend next year before we start allocating risk and market exposure. Because believe it or not, Randy, the market does go the other way. Mm-hmm. I know everyone seems to have forgotten in this world of AI fun, or data centers, or who knows what's going on, energy stocks. I mean, every quarter it's something pushing these equities to new heights. But if we could take a step back and say, you know what? I can do everything I want. And I don't want to hear about inflation, the cost of bacon and cost of living and all that mumbo jumbo. Because in my experience, of my 46 years on this planet, and as we've looked at the numbers, those numbers have never moved meaningfully enough on the things that retirees spend to scare me. They just don't. They don't move enough to scare me. Now, if they start moving and scaring me, then I will let you know. And then that is going to be a problem, but it's going to be a bigger problem for everybody. Right now, paying an extra $200 to go out to eat a year shouldn't mean that you put 75% of your life savings in the stock market. Like, what are we doing? So our market risk report is part of that journey, right? We have four or five pieces that we're going to look at, but the market risk report will show you exactly what risk you're taking and what you could lose. What's the downside? And we do it at no charge, no obligation. It's part of, you get that, you get the tax plan we talked about. All of that is complimentary. We will build that with you with our team of CPAs, our team of attorneys, our retirement planners. And the idea is to say, hey, let's have a real look at the risk we're taking. And are we operating emotionally or rationally? Are we operating with more mentality or enough mentality? Are we using knowledge or wisdom? These are the things that we want people to at least take a step off the crazy train of the financial world to see, are you doing what you want or what your financial advisor wants? These are very, very big questions that hopefully you're asking when you're kicking the tires to build your retirement plan that is the most important financial decision you'll ever make.
12: 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There's a place for you to put a little information in there. If you do that, team will reach out to you and start the conversation to start to ask some questions. What are you concerned about? What are you worried about when it comes to your retirement? Let's get that out on the table. You want to sit down and actually put something down on paper. We would love to do that for you. And that is the roadmap for retirement. And that includes everything that we were just talking about market risk and the taxes and the fees and the legal plans and the documents that go along with that and the income forecast as well. All of that is a part of the roadmap for retirement. You want to sit down with the team and do that? We'll do that at no cost or obligation. We have five offices across Cleveland: Independence, Sheffield, Pepper Pike, Canton, and Akron. Here's the number, 216-930-0000. Again, 216-930-0000. We'll take a break. When we come back, you've heard this big number that the baby boomers are sending all this money down to their children. And the number is huge. But I got an article that says, before you count on that for your inheritance, think about this. We'll talk about it. Coming up next on Fire, Your Financial Advisor.
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12: 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All right, so we've heard this before, that a study was done not that long ago that the money that baby boomers are going to send down to their kids, Gen X and the millennials, is going to be somewhere in the vicinity of $84 trillion. That's with a T. According to this article that I'm looking at here, that may not all come true. And the reason is, you guessed it, long-term care expenses. The legacy that a lot of boomers want to pass down to their kids and their grandkids might get interrupted by a long-term care facility. It's another way to protect your money in your retirement, is protect it in the legal aspect of it and protect it against a nursing home that could literally drain your entire savings. So, Greg, this is a big concern of a lot of people. How do you go about it? What do we put in place?
11: So when we think about the big risks of retirement, you know, the legal protection plan, all of those things, when we break down what can really hurt you the most, this has to be one or two. And it's talked about almost never, which is scary, right? For people that have $500,000, $2 million, $3 million, this is a big deal. This is a really big deal that you need to at least think about. I don't know if you don't have to do anything if you don't want to, but you need to think about it. And it's hard to get people to think about this because, you know, quite frankly, no one wants to think about going in a nursing home. They don't want to think about a long-term care event, Alzheimer's, dementia, Parkinson's, et cetera, et cetera. All of these things are tough topics. And that's not lost on us. But as a reminder to everyone, you know, I cut my teeth from 2010 till now. We have, you know, one of the larger estate planning and elder law law firms in the country. And the way we do that is that we help people navigate nursing home crises. So we're intimately familiar with how it works, how the money moves, what the cost is, what the realities are. And, you know, I was pulling up every year, it changes slightly to worse. Seniorliving.org, you know, was talking about how the price is almost $9,000 to $11,000 now based on a semi-private room, which, by the way, I think it's weird they call it a semi-private. It's just not private. Someone's in there with you.
12: Right.
11: Or a private room, which is closer to $11,000. So that's $118,000 to $135,000 a year. The average stay that is thrown out there is roughly 3 years for a long-term stay. And if you guys have ever gone through this process with a loved one, someone falls, usually is the initial event, they go in for rehab and then they find that exacerbates early onset dementia or Alzheimer's, and then they can't go home or they can't care for the loved one at home because of the care needed. So that's a lot. We're talking about $300,000 or $400,000 for the average day. What if someone stays 5 years, 10 years, right? You know, we're talking about $1 million coming out. And just so everyone knows, Medicare does not pay for this. And someone's going to say, yes, they do. My grandpa just went in, and Medicare pays for up to 100 days. It's a rehabilitative program. Medicare is a rehabilitative program that doesn't pay for more than 100 days. And most people don't get 100. You know, in our experience, I don't know if we know anyone. I personally don't know anybody that's got the full 100 paid, because the second doctors say that you're not showing signs of improvement, Medicare turns off, and then you have to privately pay. That means you're paying out of your investments and your 401ks and your IRAs and your bank accounts. And you're going to have to privately pay based on this. Now, Medicaid, there's Medicaid for the age, which is this scenario, versus Medicaid for the indigent, which is a different scenario. Medicaid for the age is what happens when you spend down to a certain amount. So it changes. Tim was on the other week. I want to say it's around $130,000 in Ohio, give or take. And most states are similar. But that means that you can only have $130,000 left in all of your accounts before Medicaid will kick in and pay for the bill. And at that point in time, they will put a lien on your house when someone passes, it for all the money that they spend after that point. So you could end up only keeping $130,000 and lose the house. They won't kick the community spouse out, but they will put a lien on it. So when you go to sell it, they get paid back their money they spent, the government, for Medicaid. So these are very real concerns. And I think you got to have a plan. So what do you do? There's long-term care insurance. We don't use long-term care insurance very often, but some people have it. And if you do, great. It's expensive, and some people just don't want to pay any more insurance. They're kind of insuranced out. That's fine. We use our favorite tool is asset protection trust. Our attorneys build trusts that can protect investments, they can protect land, they can protect houses from potential nursing home care costs, where they're shielded. Those are a big deal across the country. Asset protection trusts are prevalent and one of the most popular ways to, you know, not eliminate, but we're mitigating, right, Randy? We're not probably eliminating all the risks, but we're taking some chips off the table that we know are going to be available for our surviving spouse or to go to our grandkids or kids at the end of the day, no matter what happens with the nursing home. Because what people don't realize is when you go in a nursing home and like, I don't want to go on Medicaid, I'm like, almost everybody in that nursing home is on Medicaid. And they don't realize how much money they have. Like, you get the same bed, all the same things, semi-private, all that stuff's the same. In most facilities, you just, Medicaid's paying the bill. So it's like, you know, these are the realities that we have to coach people through on the legal side. And I would be remiss, you know, this is a big risk as part of our services. And when you come in for a complimentary roadmap, we actually do an inventory of all your documents. We see what kind of trust you have, if you have trust, all that fun stuff. That's part of everything you do. And if you become a client, part of our services that we actually will do an asset protection trust or a revocable trust or whatever things that you think you want are important to you. We think that this is one of the most overlooked pieces of retirement. So because we control and own a law firm, we can make that part of our services. So people, it's not an additional cost. It's part of our flat fee. You get the legal, just like our tax team. You know, we have a tax team too. You get the tax, you get the tax returns. All of that's included because I think doing the tax and the legal, doing just the finance feels like almost malpractice, right? You got to have the tax, legal, and the finance all working together to make it work. And just one more thing, Randy, on things that people miss, you know, they're forgetting from a legal standpoint, the long-term care, but also don't forget the probate. When people don't do the right planning for probate, I was looking at the probatecalculator.com and it's, you know, it helps assess different costs and charges. It says between 3-7% of assets that go through probate, that's how much they lose between the court costs and the attorney costs. Most of it's the attorney fees, by the way. I was looking at Ohio State's farm program. They said probate costs farms up to 1-5% is another citing that's like, I mean, you got $1 million farm, you got $2 million farm. I mean, that's not a small amount. So who's going to pay for that, right? By the way, that's due. Do you have to sell the home? What, you know, sell the cottage, sell the lake house, the oceanfront property? Like, these are big things. So part of our analysis just isn't the long-term care, but it's assuming that hopefully all of the probate avoidance. Because at the end of the day, when we do a plan, our goal is always to have zero things go through probate. And that should be everyone's plan. Because why pay fees you shouldn't have to? If anything goes through probate, your attorney did a bad job of doing something, or you did something and didn't tell your attorney is usually the more common issue. Is like, you bought something and didn't tell them, and then we didn't get it addressed to not go through probate. You need an arrow. I always say probate needs arrows. It needs a transfer on death, a payable on death, or be owned by a trust. And those are three easy ways you can avoid probate. And that's part of our consultation, is to walk you through inventorying all of your accounts, all your titles, and making sure that they all have arrows so that you avoid probate. Again, part of our legal protection plan. That's part of every roadmap we build, Randy, to address both the long-term care, big costs and risk, and the probate costs that both happen a lot of times when you're not lucid or after you're gone.
12: For many of you who have had a parent or a grandparent that has been in a nursing home and gone through this, or maybe you're going through it right now, this is really on your radar. For many of you who don't have that experience, this is one of those conversations you probably want to ignore. But you shouldn't, as Greg says. It should be talked about as you go through your finances, as you go through your retirement plan, and you need to look at the options. And at Golden Reserve, we have those options for you. And we have the people that deal with this on a regular basis. And as Greg has said many times, people who are dealing with the crisis that happens when you all of a sudden you find out that somebody's got to go into long-term care. Let's sit down and talk about this and the eventuality of it. 7 out of 10 people are going to need some kind of care, be it at home or in a facility. Let's put something in our retirement plan for it. GetYourRoadmap.com is the website. 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
12: 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And we've talked about the downside of target date funds. Apparently, no one's listening. All that coming up on this half hour of Fire Your Financial Advisor. All right, Greg, one of the things that we talk about is as people listen to the show, they're intrigued, they want to find out a little bit more. Maybe they contact you, maybe they want to take a different step, and one of those steps might be attending one of your live events. So tell us a little bit what's going on there.
11: So we want to continue to change the industry for retirees. And to do that, we have to be a little different. We know that every week, if you're retired, you get like 20 free dinner seminar things in the mail. We get it. It's a lot. And they're more or less all the same, right? They're going to talk about Social Security or annuities or something that's, you know, one-dimensional. Our hope is that we build a different kind of seminar that not only provides great food at the places you want to eat at, but it tells some stories, right? Like at the end of the day, if I'm going to go out, I want to have a nice meal with some friends. I want to learn a little bit.

0: we want to make it special. And sometimes people like those with their meals, so we include them. And then, of course, if you sign up for a roadmap that's complimentary, at the end, we give you a care packet that has a bunch of fun stuff about retirement, but also a really cool Yeti mug that we think is symbolic of people trying to have a good time, because who doesn't have fun with a Yeti mug in the summer months, right? So those are all things that we want to do to thank you and hopefully get people learning more about retirement. And if you want to know where they're at, go to our website, goldenreserve.com, click on the events and workshops tab. It'll show you where we're coming up. And if you don't see your city on that list, just drop us a message. We'll let you know next time we're in town and where we're going to be at. We'll make sure you get pre-reserved so you'll have a spot for that, because I think it's a lot of fun. It's a lot like this radio show. We should have some fun while we're doing it, Randy.
1: Absolutely. And summer's a great time to do that. Website again, getyourroadmap.com. Every time I look at an article and I see a phrase or something that you have said before, I want to grab it. There's an article in MarketWatch that talks about the different ways that financial advisors get paid. They talked about what you say, having a yearly flat fee. They talked about that percentage of the size of your account. And they talked about people that will maybe charge just by the project or by the hour. And in the article, it said this: if you have $1 million in assets and you're paying 1% AUM, as you say, that equates to $10,000 a year. If you have $2 million, you're going to pay $20,000 a year. But then it says the complexity of the work for the advisor likely isn't twice as much as challenging. Greg, you've said this many, many times, that it doesn't seem right that the guy doing the same amount of work for somebody who has more money gets paid more. So talk to me about the idea that you have of a flat fee and how you should evaluate what you're getting from your financial advisor for what you're paying your financial advisor.
0: I think that's exactly right. I think there's two sides to this coin. It's what you pay or how you pay. And then the other side is what do you get? And ironically, what you get really never gets a lot of scrutiny. But we'll talk about that in a second. Let's talk about how you can pay first. Let me throw the spin on all three of these options and kind of where we land and what you get. And when I think about a percentage AUM model, which is the majority, I think if you look it up, gosh, I don't remember last time I did it. I'm going to make this up. I think it's like 90%. I think 90% of people that are in a financial advisor relationship pay a percentage. And that percentage median is 1%. Mm-hmm. Right? That's very, very common. That is a comfortable known fact that most people that have had a financial advisor pay 1%. So like your example illustrated, if you have $500,000, you're paying $5,000. If you have $1 million, you're paying $10,000. If you have $2 million, you're paying $20,000. I'm here to tell you, I do this for a living. There is not any meaningful swings between $500,000 and $2 million. There just isn't. And if anyone says there are, they are lying. They are absolutely lying through their teeth. We do this. I mean, we have thousands of clients. I've done this for, gosh, 15, 16 years. There's not that much of a difference. There's some different zeros. There may be some nuances here and there, but the $500,000 case could be more complicated. If I'm being honest, they could have a farm. They could have a real estate business. They could have other complicated things. The $2 million account, I tell you what, most times it's just a big IRA. We have to do tax planning, but we have to do tax planning for the $500,000. Same as $2 million. It's just zeros. We're using the same calculations. It's just, they're just bigger amounts. So you're paying $20,000 a year. And I know what people are saying. Well, I'm making more than that. So it's hard to get people to focus on fees when the market's roaring. The market's roaring has nothing to do with your financial advisor's choices, right? Like, you know, anyone in an S&P 500 ETF or index fund is participating in all this fun at a fraction of the cost. So I don't want them to think that, well, they're picking winners. You have to look at the market and what you returned and say, did they really pick winners or are they just like everybody else? Did they beat the market? And that's a whole nother discussion for another day. But it is important to say that doesn't feel a lot when you're making, you know, when you're making 10% returns or 15% returns on $1 million, it's feeling pretty good, right? You're making 100 grand, 150 grand, 20,000 feels like a drop in the bucket. But what if it could be a fraction of that? What if it could be 5,000? What if it could be 10,000 if you're paying 20,000, right? Right? What if it's half? Over the course of a retirement, if you're paying $20,000 to a financial advisor, over 25 years, that's $500,000. Or $250,000. Wouldn't you like an extra $250,000? When's the last time you spent $250,000 on anything? Because it's $250,000 cheaper if it's just $10,000. I think it's curious that almost all the flat fees

0: models out there, which is just, it doesn't matter how much money you have. If it grows or gets smaller, you get the same start. All of the flat fee models seem to be somewhere between $7,500 and $10,000. I don't think it's a coincidence. I think that's probably closer to where the real value of the market for your time is. So if you're paying more than $10,000, I would raise an eyebrow. It doesn't feel great. It doesn't feel great. When you think about the, you know, I'll talk about the hourly project thing because I don't think that makes any sense. It's a goofy thing that some people do as a gimmick, but it just doesn't make a lot of sense to me unless they're like building your initial financial plan for $1,000 or something. I don't know. Who knows how they do that? But there's not that much nuance in the $500,000, $3 million retiree. I know everyone thinks they're different and maybe you have a super complicated, unique situation. That's great. But most people don't. They're retired. They have retirement accounts. They're trying to make it last for 20, 25 years. They need to do the same. All of them need to do the same things. So having project-based hourly things seems kind of goofy. And I've never seen someone do something more efficiently because they get paid by the hour. And this is coming from an attorney. Because if I take longer, Randy, what happens?
1: You get paid more.
0: I get paid more. So I don't see that a lot. I don't think the hourly is getting a lot of steam. It's just kind of a goofy thing to do. I think the flat fee, everyone knows on average how much time. That's why I think flat fee billing is the way of the future. I think AUM is going to be a race to zero. I think you're going to see more and more people demand a flat fee that say, hey, just because my money grows doesn't mean you did anything else. And by the way, because my money grows definitely isn't because you picked winners. I mean, they'll tell you right now, how many disclaimers do you sign that says, I'm not promising any performance? You know, like that has nothing to do with the engagement. So that leads to the other side of the coin, which is like, let's break down services. What are they really doing? Are they just taking a bunch of money, putting it in the market and crossing their fingers? Because I think deep down, that's what 90% of financial advisors do. They just take the money and they put a bunch of shiny charts and they say a bunch of buzzwords. But at the end of the day, they have their Eddie Jones, Merrill, Morgan, Fisher, Edelman. They all have their models. They throw it in there. They act like their model's special or different. But the reality is no actively managed models, you know, over time, you know, the statistics are overwhelming that show that you just can't beat the markets too efficient over time, right? Like, you know, very, very seldomly does it happen. So what are you paying for then? You're paying for them to stock guess and not do as good as an S&P 500 ETF. Unfortunately, that's what most people are doing. And if they have tax or legal advice, it's giving a business card or using a bunch of words of what they should do, but not really doing anything. So when you write down, what do they do? I don't want to hear what they talk about. I want to hear what they do. So if you're writing down what someone does, it requires action and a deliverable. What do you do every year? Okay. They meet with me once a year. They talk about my grandkids and I get a bunch of charts I don't understand. Cool. That's usually what most financial advisors do in my experience. And they take credit for the market that they had nothing to do with. Our Gold Reserve plan is different. Now, I'm not just saying this as a homer who obviously owns Gold Reserve and wants them to win and wants to completely disrupt and destroy the financial industry as we know it. Because I do. Because I don't think it's in the best interest of retirees. I think they exploit retirees wildly with these fees. And I think it's disgusting. So what I prefer is to list, well, we do your tax returns. Yep. No extra costs included in our flat fee. We do your tax plan every year. We update it and we help do the draws to make sure that you're converting your money to a Roth over a period of time, 7 to 10 years usually. Yep, that's included, not an extra fee. Legal documents, we review them and then we update them or we draft new ones. Yep, that's included at no extra fee. Do we do the investment portfolio management? Yeah, whether it's insurance products or equities in the market or whatever your recipe of investment fund is, do we do that? Yes. We also meet with you in the spring. That's your annual review. In person if you want it, virtual if you don't. We also meet with you in the fall. That's your tax meeting. That's in person. Those are real valuable touches that happen with every one of our clients every year. That's our list. I like our list. And our list, in my experience, beats almost everybody in terms of services. And it's at it. you won't believe it. It's almost like, we get questions. How do you guys do this then? Because it's the right way to do it. You know, and we do it at a cost that a lot of times is less than what people are paying for a percentage fee of just a stock guesser. That's what makes this fun. And the fee analysis, if you're wondering how to see what am I really paying and what am I getting, your financial advisor will never know. If you bring your statements in, we'll run it through our software and we'll show you what you're paying, not just as a percentage, but essentially what you're paying in dollars every year for your financial advisor fee. And we didn't even get into investment fees, Randy, but these darn financial advisors sell investments that a lot of times are expensive. Mm-hmm. So not only are you losing money to your financial advisor, but your investments are taking money out of your accounts. So we'll give you both numbers and then you can sit there and play the value game. Am I getting the value I'm paying for this list of services now that I know the number every year? and compare it to us or compare it to whoever else. I don't care if you choose someone other than us, as long as you're thinking, I have value that attaches to what I'm paying. And don't let the amount of money that grew or your market returns affect that analysis, because it's irrelevant. Everyone's money grew the last 15 years. And everyone's money grew at the similar rates usually. So when you're breaking it down, try to take that hat off and say, what am I actually really getting service-wise that's going to really help me in retirement when things go bad or when things go sideways? Am I going to have a team of resources to help my spouse? Or do I just have a guy that sells a bunch of stocks and does a bunch of coffees and, you know, didn't go to college? That to me is, you know, the sad financial advisor reality a lot of the time. So, you know, take a peek. Our roadmap does the fee analysis, the market analysis, the tax analysis, the legal analysis, and the income analysis. And it's at no charge or obligation, Randy. We'd love to help you see and get a second opinion on what is the most important financial decision of your life.
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1: Well, we've talked before about the downside of target date funds in your 401k. We've talked about that an awful lot. Well, apparently, Greg, no one's listening because there are now $4.8 trillion in target date funds, and that's up 20% from last year. The article that I'm looking at says, here's the reason. It's because it's so simple. You look at it, it says 2035, 2030. That's about the time I'm going to retire. So that's where I'll put my money. And that's how people make those decisions. So The whole idea of a target date fund is as you get closer to your retirement, you pull your risk down a little bit, and this thing is supposed to do it for you automatically. Can't you do that outside a target date fund and do it more effectively? I'm just going to step back off the soapbox and let you go at it here because I know this is one of your hot buttons.
0: I hate these.
1: I know.
0: I really, really hate talking about this. It's up there, Randy.
1: I know.
0: And so, like, if you're on a highway, mm-hmm. you got to get somewhere. Let's say you're going out, you're taking your wife out to dinner.
1: Yep.
0: And you're like, hey, I'm going to set my cruise control at 55. What if you were never allowed to do anything but go 55? Would that work out well if it was raining, traffic jam?
1: No, not good.
0: Because what would happen? Yeah. Things would slow down and then what?
1: Get an accident.
0: You get an accident, right? So the assumption of a target date fund is that they're going to have an equity blend that's very big at the beginning. And as you get closer to retirement, the amount of market risk goes down and the fixed income goes up. Mm-hmm. The issue with that is, does the market say, whoa, let's not move a lot. We got a bunch of target date funds in place and we don't want to screw up those models. Hold on here. Slow down the S&P 500. We got the 2035 target date fund. We got to stay on track. Oh, what are people doing? What are we doing here, America? Be smarter. Be smarter. Sell them, please. I don't think I'm allowed to say sell. I did not say that according to compliance, but I would like for you to sell it. That doesn't mean you should sell it, but I feel like it would be something you should talk to a financial professional about. Yeah, there we go. And here's what we're really getting at. Interest rates go up and down. Stock markets go up and down. And you have to speed up and slow down with iteration to address all of that fun stuff. And unfortunately, wrapping it into a marketing tool that just says, this is the 2035 pull the old ripcord and you retire and it'll be sitting there waiting for you. Like, that's just probably not quite right. And I hate thinking that people are banking on these things to do all the things that they say they're going to do. But what they're really trying to do is make something that is your most important financial decision easy. Like, are you like, hey, I'm going on this, you know, road trip and we got a deal. We can buy this car, but it has no airbags and the brakes are used ones. And we're gonna take our family. Like, your family safety is like the most important thing to you, right? Like, so it's like, why would we skimp there? Financially, like, why would you want to take a shortcut on an off-the-shelf Temu, Costco freaking investment vehicle that makes no sense for you to take so much risk when you know that the world's complicated, there's iterations, and this should be reactive. You can't just set it and forget it. You can't just microwave dinner your retirement. What are we doing, America? Please think long and hard about this. When it comes to investments, it should be more predictable and easy and iterative. And when we do this, and I will do the air fryer analogy for all of you that you haven't heard me do it, because it's one of my more famous and popular YouTube videos was the infamous air fryer analogy. Air fryers, ladies and gentlemen, if you own one, I'm sorry. It's just a convection oven and it's a feature in your oven. It's the exact same thing. No. Yes, it is. It's a heating element with a fan. That's all. And your oven does it. Yet we said air fryers were healthier, and a bunch of people, because we are reactive consumers. America loves new stuff. You don't understand. My chicken nuggets are so much crispier. Do the exact same thing in your oven. I dare you. I did it at my house 2 times because people didn't believe me. I'm going to videotape it next time. They're identical. And you don't have this, you know, 50-pound thing that gets lava hot and you got to leave it on your counter. It's ugly. And then you got to pick it up and move it around. And it's just ridiculous. And what my point there is, it's marketing, right? It's marketing. That was a great marketing play. I tip my hat. Way to go, air fryer people. You duped America. They already owned an oven that had a convection feature, but you got them to buy it. And that's the same thing with these target date funds, because they have the date on it and it make you feel real warm and fuzzy. Like, hey, wait, that's my year. 2035 is my year. They get me. They know me. They don't. They're just selling more financial projects. And by the way, they're expensive because now they're managing equities and freaking fixed income. So look at the expense ratios. They're taking a hefty bill out of those things to probably underperform both markets because of the nuanced, rigid style in which they have to track that investment, folks. these shouldn't have an end date, right? Your investment should be where you are right now, and you should have some, you know, ability to move things around in buckets that you need that are the best tools and best investments for you, not a one size fits all air fryer. Randy, please, goodness gracious, when people are doing this, take a hard look at it. A lot of times, frankly, it's do-it-yourselfers. I don't see a lot of financial advisors using these, at least that come across our tables. But DIYers do them because in theory, they're easier. I would much rather take a different approach and hope people do the same when it comes to their investments. But that's part of our breakdown. When we look at all this stuff, we can give you more information. Look at these investments. If you're a DIYer, maybe you can learn a thing or two through our roadmap that allows you to see additional values outside of just investment guessing.
1: 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Again, 216-930-0000. Thanks so much for listening today. We'll be here next week. We hope you will be too. 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
7: Thousands still without power after Friday night storms. It's 1 o'clock. I'm Brian Nengel. First, meteorologist Anthony Copeland has your 3 News weather.
8: It's going to be another steamy afternoon. We have an area-wide heat advisory. We expect heat indices to be in the low 100s. Also watching out for some mid-afternoon showers and thunderstorms. There's a low-end threat of damaging winds. Otherwise, torrential downpours likely as we head into the early evening. Drying out as we approach sunset for this evening. Temperatures in the upper 70s.
7: Right now, 86 at your severe weather station. Power outages scattered across much of the First Energy coverage area. More than 35,000 are celebrating America 250 without electricity. 14,000 of them in Cuyahoga County, Euclid, hardest hit with 5,000 outages. 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
7: Downtown Cleveland's Michael Diemer on this week with our Wills and Snyder. 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
10: Fireworks is one of the leading causes of injury over the 4th of July weekend. Last year, 15 people were killed over the 4th of July weekend by fireworks, and 13,000 were injured across our country.
7: Triple-digit temperatures forecast for America's 250th birthday celebration in the nation's capital. ABC's chief White House correspondent Mary Bruce reports from the Great American State Fair on the National Mall, which temporarily closed on Friday due to the extreme heat.
11: The president, of course, capping the night with his own remarks from the base of the Washington Monument, where thousands are still expected to gather despite this heat. The president is promising he's going to show up no matter what, even joking that he's going to give lengthy remarks just to prove that he can do anything. And then, of course, the night ending with a colossal fireworks display. 850,000 pyrotechnics, 10 times larger than the traditional fireworks show here in D.C.
7: As America celebrates its 250th birthday, one of the nation's biggest success stories may be just how long Americans are living.
12: Americans today can expect to live nearly twice as long as they did in 1776. Average life expectancy is now about 79 years old, compared with roughly 40 years at the nation's founding. Historians say that low figure was driven largely by high infant and childhood death rates, not because most adults died at 40. The dramatic increase reflects advances in public health and medicine, including cleaner drinking water, better sanitation, vaccines, safer childbirth, antibiotics, and improved treatment for disease. Those breakthroughs have helped extend lives in the United States and around the world over the past 2.5 centuries. CJ Papa, Fox News.
7: And Taylor Swift and Travis Kelce are now married. The couple officially tied the knot at Madison Square Garden in New York City Friday night. WTAM Sports, Khalil Watson singled home the winning run in the Guardians' 4-3 10-inning win over the White Sox Friday night at Progressive Field. The win pushed Cleveland back into first place by a game over Chicago. Game 3 of the 4-game series is tonight at 7:10. Parker Messick on the mound. We'll have it for you right here. For the latest headlines, at the top and bottom of the hour, set a preset on the free iHeartRadio app to WTAM 1100. I'm Brian Nengel.
13: From the Elk and Elk Traffic Center, if you were injured on the job, call the attorneys at Elk and Elk. 1-800-ELK-OHIO. Looking at about a 15-minute travel time on northbound 271 from 480 to I-90, and it's going to take you about 10 minutes. On westbound 480 from 271 to 77. And if you're on southbound 77 going from Route 62 to Cleveland Avenue, that's going to take you about 5 minutes. If you see a slowdown, call the tip line at 216-986-8888. I'm Nicole. WTAM Traffic on 1100 AM and 106.9 FM.
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22: Show where America is the star and the American people, coming to you from where the West begins in Fort Worth, Texas. Up next, the story of how a bird Benjamin Franklin once said was of bad moral character ended up as our national symbol. Here to tell the story of the bald eagle is Jack E. Davis, a Pulitzer Prize of The Bald Eagle, The Improbable Journey of America's Bird. You'll also be hearing from our Hillsdale intern, Nate Gallagher. Let's get into the story.
23: So the bald eagle is truly an all-American bird when you think about it. A bird that is charismatic in its behavior and its appearance. And so it was always a stunning sight when a bald eagle crossed the sky. So in 1776, within a few hours after Congress approved the Declaration of Independence, Congress organized a committee to devise or to create, design a great seal of the United States. The three members of the committee were Benjamin Franklin, Thomas Jefferson, and John Adams. Stellar cast, right? Really the principal architects of American independence. So you think, be no brainer for them to come up with a seal that would be acceptable. They failed miserably.
24: The design proposed by these three American all-stars featured ladies Liberty and Justice flanking an all-seeing eye of God. Surrounding them in a ring were the initials of each state inside a small shield. Enclosed by Liberty, Justice, and the Eye of God was a shield with insignia from each of the six nations that, according to the artist of the seal, Pierre-Eugène de Simitière, had peopled the colonies. Including insignia from other countries on your own national seal was a strange choice, and likely one of the many reasons Congress disapproved of the design.
23: The Congress immediately rejected their design, and another committee was formed. It failed. A third committee was formed. It failed. And finally, Charles Thompson, who was the Secretary of Congress, said, you know, we're about to go sign a peace treaty. We need a great seal to stamp on it. So he came up with the design. He could look outside his windows in Philadelphia, where Congress held its sessions in those days, and see bald eagles. They were quite common around Philadelphia. Along the Delaware River, and they were practically an everyday sight. And he's the one who, we don't know why exactly, he didn't leave a record why he chose the bald eagle, but he's the one who came up with the idea to put the bald eagle on the Great Seal of the United States, and Congress loved it. The bald eagle has this distinctive look. It's easy to capture its image, and as a bird that as a species that's endemic to North America, and an image that really has the sense of power and strength behind it, it made sense that Americans would like it. But also, the bald eagle in its life itself represents freedom and liberty and independence. Those were qualities that Americans associated not just with their country, but with themselves. And so you have this free, independent bird of courage and strength. It was just ideal. Even though Americans loved the bald eagle image early on, they loathed the species itself, the living bird behind it. They treated the bald eagle as a predator, but they were accused. There was this myth that they were a jeopardy to American husbandry, to farmers and to livestock farmers and to people who raise chickens in their backyards. And so it was regarded as a civic duty to shoot and kill a bald eagle. And thousands of them were shot and killed throughout the 19th century. So by the late 19th century, bald eagles had all but disappeared from the eastern seaboard states. And then in 1945, DDT went on the open market. It was available to anybody to buy.
0: It begins with the war-borne development of DDT. This diabolical weapon of modern science saved millions of humans, but killed billions of insects. Man, with this newly discovered force, has at long last gained the upper hand in our age-old struggle.
23: We ended up blanketing the lower 48 states to beat the bugs, if you will. We'd beaten the Japanese, we'd beaten the Germans. Now it's time to beat the bugs. And so by the 1950s, bird populations, songbird populations, raptor populations were noticeably declining. And the bald eagle population reached its nadir in 1963. A census was conducted that year of the bald eagle population across the lower 48 states, and there were fewer than 500 nesting pairs. Now, let's put that in perspective. When Congress adopted the Great Seal of the United States in 1782, the estimated bald eagle population in North America was 500,000. We redeemed ourselves later in the century by calling for its protection. And in 1972, the Environmental Protection Agency banned the sale of DDT, but also Congress in that same year passed one of the most important conservation acts in U.S. history, and that was the Clean Water Act. Through the 1980s, 90s, and on into the 21st century, we brought all these bays and bayous and sounds and lakes and rivers that were on the verge of ecological collapse around the country back to teeming life. And today, the bald eagle population in North America is estimated to be 500,000, the same as it was in 1782.
22: And a terrific job on the production, editing, and storytelling by our own Nate Gallagher. And also a special thanks to Jack E. Davis. He's a Pulitzer Prize-winning author and the author of The Bald Eagle, The Improbable Journey of America's Bird. And my goodness, Jefferson, Adams, and Franklin couldn't get the deal done. Three times they were rejected by Congress with the seal of the United States, and it took Charles Thompson, the Secretary of Commerce, to get it done. But my goodness, we learned something special about this bird, both loved as a symbol, but hated as a predator, thanks to the EPA, the Clean Water Act, and our own laws to protect this bird. We now have as many as when we had at our nation's founding. The story of America's symbol, the bald eagle, here on Our American Stories. 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
27: And we return to Our American Stories. Up next, a story on one of the most important series of letters regarding our nation's great principle of religious tolerance. Here to tell the story is our regular contributor and the founder and chairman of Bold Gold Media Group, Vince Benedetto. Let's get into the story.
28: In August 1790, America was a new nation with a new constitution and a new government. And the country had a war hero for its president, a man the country knew and loved. A one-page thank you letter, written by George Washington on August 18th of that year, would set the course of religious liberty and tolerance in America and pave the path for the passage of the First Amendment and the Bill of Rights. The story of how that letter, Washington's letter to the Hebrew congregation in Rhode Island, came to be, reflects not just his character and ideals, but also his new nation's. America's first president understood the importance of visiting the people of the new constitutional republic he was leading, as well as the power of the first three words of the newly ratified Constitution. We, the people. He spent a good deal of time making ceremonial tours of the nation, visiting the people of the states he had been chosen to serve. The first nine states, the number required for the Constitution's ratification, had been reached by June of 1788, and the Constitution became effective in March 1789. On April 30th, 1789, Washington took his oath of office at Federal Hall in New York City. Washington was the wonder of his era. He built an army from nothing, defeated the world's greatest empire, willingly walked away from power, presided over an unprecedented constitutional convention, and was unanimously elected by the Electoral College to be the new republic's first president. Rhode Island was the last of the holdout states, ratifying the Constitution in May 1790. Washington understood the gravity of the moment, visiting the Ocean State not only to acknowledge the state's ratification of the Constitution, but also to promote the passage of the Bill of Rights. When Washington arrived in Newport, he was greeted with an outpouring of affection. Among those welcoming him was Moses Satius. Satius was the warden of Newport's Toro Synagogue. The congregation likely numbered in the hundreds at the time, and the number of Jewish people in the new nation was no more than 2,000 in a country of nearly 4 million. Calling Jewish Americans a minority would be an understatement. Statius also understood the gravity of the president's visit and took it upon himself to write a letter to Washington on behalf of his congregation.
7: Permit the children of the stock of Abraham to approach you with the most cordial affection and esteem for your person and merits, and to join with our fellow citizens in welcoming you to Newport.
28: He continued with an analogy comparing the Revolutionary War with the struggles of the ancient tribes of Israel and likened Washington to King David. Statius then began his short but powerful appeal on behalf of his congregation and all American Jews, referencing the history of Jewish persecution around the world and throughout history.
7: Deprived, as we heretofore have been, of the invaluable rights of free citizens, we now, with a deep sense of gratitude to the Almighty Disposer of all events, behold a government erected by the majesty of the people. A government which to bigotry gives no sanction, to persecution no assistance, but generously affording to all liberty of conscience and immunities of citizenship, deeming every one of whatever nation, tongue, or language equal parts of the great governmental machine.
28: Statius closed his letter with a prayer for the new president.
7: For all these blessings of civil and religious liberty, which we enjoy under an equal, benign administration, we desire to send up our thanks to the Ancient of Days, the great preserver of men, beseeching him that the angel who conducted our forefathers through the wilderness into the promised land may graciously conduct you through all the difficulties and dangers of this mortal life. And when, like Joshua, full of days and full of honor, you are gathered to your fathers, may you be admitted into the heavenly paradise to partake of the water of life and the tree of immortality.
28: Washington was moved by these sentiments. On the same day, he responded to the expressions of gratitude with his letter, strongly affirming the principles of freedom of religion. Washington's reply to Statius's plea would be the clearest statement on the subject by a nation's leader in world history. Unlike so many nations, past and present, ruled by kings and despots who tolerated the Jewish faith, Washington, incorporating some of Statius's own language, proclaimed the following.
11: It is now no more that toleration is spoken of as if it were the indulgence of one class of people that another enjoyed the exercise of their inherent natural rights. For, happily, the government of the United States, which gives to bigotry no sanction, to persecution no assistance, requires only that they who live under its protection should demean themselves as good citizens in giving it on all occasions their effectual support.
28: Washington, revealing his reverence for Scripture, addressed the Jewish people specifically.
11: May the children of the stock of Abraham, who dwell in this land, continue to merit and enjoy the goodwill of the other inhabitants, while everyone shall sit in safety under his own vine and fig tree, and there shall be none to make him afraid.
28: Washington's speedy and personal reply was itself significant. It demonstrated his view that the president, in rights and under law, is the equal of the citizens and was elected to serve them rather than have them serve him. Most importantly, the leader of America, himself an Anglican in an overwhelmingly Christian country, addressed the Jewish people as equals. Washington concluded his letter with a prayer of his own. These may very well be the most beautiful words he would ever write.
11: May the Father of all mercies scatter light and not darkness upon our paths, and make us all in our several vocations useful here, and in his own due time and way, everlastingly happy.
28: Washington's letter no doubt affected public sentiment, as did his tours of the nation in support of the Bill of Rights. For on December 15, 1791, three-fourths of the states ratified the first 10 amendments to the Constitution. And there, in the First Amendment, was the very first freedom protected from government interference, ahead of freedom of speech or the press, freedom of assembly, or the right to petition the government. Congress shall make no law respecting an establishment of religion or prohibiting the free exercise thereof. America was, and still is, a refuge for religious people around the world, and a refuge for atheists and agnostics too. We have George Washington, and our founders, and Moses Satius too, to thank for it. And two letters, written on the same summer day, back in 1791.
27: And a terrific job on the production, editing, and storytelling by our own Monty Montgomery. A special thanks to Joseph Goodwin and to Brian Hilton. And of course, a special thanks to Vince Benedetto. He and I co-wrote this piece for Newsweek a year or so ago and just thought, wow, let's bring this to life. And Vince is a radio guy through and through, a terrific historian, and also a station owner that carries Our American Stories. A special thanks to Vince. And we were both blown away by the end of that Washington letter. May the Father of all mercies scatter light and not darkness upon our paths and make us all in our several vocations useful here and in his own due time, that's the Lord's, and way, everlastingly happy. Beautiful words for all of us to live by. The story of tolerance, the real kind, on Our American Stories.
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15: Good afternoon. I'm Brian Engel. This is the 130 Report, your 3 News forecast. Still a chance of showers and storms this afternoon, a high of 91. Chance of storms tonight down to 70. Sunday, a chance of showers and storms and mid-80s for highs. Right now, it's 87 at your severe weather station. Thousands of First Energy customers left without electricity Friday night severe weather. 31,000 at the moment, marking the 4th of July without power. 11,000 of those are in Cuyahoga County. Just as that storm moved in Friday night, it caught four kayakers off guard who had to be rescued. rescued by the Lorraine Marine Patrol. Police say it's a good lesson in just how quickly water conditions on Lake Erie can change. Millions of Americans traveling for the holiday weekend. AAA says more than 72 million of us will travel during the Independence Day holiday period. 3.5 million Ohioans among them. State Highway Patrol is out in full force to keep the roads safe. Lieutenant Tim Hoffman says that includes putting down your phone.
0: Distracted driving is unacceptable. A split-second look at your phone or anything else can cause a crash that never should happen. Ohio's hands-free law is making a difference, but we need every driver to commit to keeping their eyes and attention on the road.
15: 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Pop star Taylor Swift has married NFL star and Cleveland Heights native Travis Kelce at a ceremony that was officiated by movie star Adam Sandler. 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I'm Brian Engel. 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
29: I have a government, but the Austro-Hungarian Empire was trying to maintain control. And the last thing they wanted, you know, was for democratic ideas to be taught. But Ullman did have a teacher who taught her class about the Declaration of Independence. And he thought it was the greatest document ever written. Another important thing that happened in his life as he was growing up in Bohemia is he was taught about the art of lithography from his grandfather. The process was taking a image and transferring that image onto a metal plate, which sometimes was made out of zinc or some other materials. And they would burn the image into the plate from a negative, in this case, a glass negative. They would shine a light through it. And you'd lay down the ink, and the ink would only adhere to where you wanted it to adhere. So in this case, it would only adhere to the script. And he mastered that skill set, as is evidenced by the workmanship, you know, of what he created, which is arguably the most lifelike replica of the Declaration of Independence ever made. He created a replica of the Declaration as to how it looked when it was signed. And how he did that is pretty amazing. He eventually comes to America in 1912 at the age of 20. He's a civil engineer. He's building roads and bridges. And he's also a map maker by trade. So he uses his lithographic skills to make maps. He ends up meeting his wife in Keokuk, Iowa. He was building a road there. Her name was Georgia. They had two kids. They had six grandchildren. And they ended up making their home in Memphis, Tennessee. Eventually, he drives up to Washington, D.C. to see the Declaration in person. He was very excited. But when he got there and he looked at it, he was actually shocked at the condition it's in. It's worn. It's faded. Many of the names of the signers can barely be read. Some of them can't be read. Some of the script is very faded. So he goes back home to Memphis and

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13: We continue here with our American stories, and we're celebrating July 4th all show long. On July 4, 1986, President Ronald Reagan gave one of his best speeches of his presidency, and one of his least known. It was a special day in New York City for those of you old enough to remember or for anybody who was there, and I was 25 at the time, Operation Sail was in full display as battleships and sailing ships of all kinds made their way along the Hudson River, including the largest flotilla of tall ships to appear in one place at one time in modern history. It was also special because the restoration of the Statue of Liberty was celebrated, and the Great Lady's torch, which had been extinguished on July 4, 1984, was relit 2 years later to the day. That evening, aboard the USS John F. Kennedy, President Ronald Reagan gave an address just moments before the largest public fireworks display in American history was to begin. Here is how President Reagan started things.
12: In a few moments, the celebration will begin here in New York Harbor. It's going to be quite a show. I was just looking over the preparations and thinking about a saying that we had back in Hollywood about never doing a scene with kids or animals because they'd steal the scene every time. So you can rest assured my remarks tonight will be brief. But it's worth remembering that all the celebration of this day is rooted in history. It's recorded that shortly after the Declaration of Independence was signed in Philadelphia, celebrations took place throughout the land, and many of the former colonists, they were just starting to call themselves Americans, set off cannons and marched in fife and drum parades. What a contrast with the sober scene that has taken place a short time earlier in Independence Hall. 56 men came forward to sign the parchment. It was noted at the time that they pledged their lives, their fortunes, and their sacred honors. And that was more than rhetoric. Each of those men knew the penalty for high treason to the crown. "We must all hang together," Benjamin Franklin said, "or assuredly we will all hang separately." And John Hancock, it is said, wrote his signature in large script so King George could see it without his spectacles. They were brave. They stayed brave through all the bloodshed of the coming years. Their courage created a nation built on a universal claim to human dignity, on the proposition that every man, woman, and child had a right to a future of freedom.
13: Reagan then read what was and still is the boldest political declaration ever written in human history.
12: "For just a moment, let us listen to the words again. We hold these truths to be self-evident, that all men are created equal, that they are endowed by their Creator with certain unalienable rights, that among these are life, liberty, and the pursuit of happiness. Last night, when we rededicated Miss Liberty and relit her torch, we reflected on all the millions who came here in search of the dream of freedom, inaugurated in Independence Hall. We reflected, too, on their courage in coming great distances and settling in a foreign land and then passing on to their children and their children's children the hope symbolized in this statue here just behind us, the hope that is America. It is a hope that someday every people and every nation of the world will know the blessings of liberty. And it's the hope of millions all around the world. In the last few years, I've spoken at Westminster to the Mother of Parliaments, at Versailles, where French kings and world leaders have made war and peace. I've been to the Vatican in Rome, the Imperial Palace in Japan, and the ancient city of Beijing. I've seen the beaches of Normandy and stood again with those boys of Pointe-à-Hoc, who long ago scaled the heights, and with at that time Lisa Zanetta Hen, who was at Omaha Beach for the father she loved, the father who had once dreamed of seeing again the place where he and so many brave others had landed on D-Day. But he had died before he could make that trip, and she made it for him. And Dad, she'd said, I'll always be proud. And I've seen the successors to these brave men, the young Americans in uniform all over the world. Young Americans, like you here tonight, who man the mighty USS Kennedy and the Iowa and the other ships of the line. I can assure you, you out there who are listening, that these young people are like their fathers and their grandfathers, just as willing, just as brave, and we can be just as proud. But our prayer tonight is that the call for their courage will never come, and that it's important for us, too, to be brave. Not so much the bravery of the battlefield. I mean the bravery of brotherhood.
13: Reagan then gave a brief history lesson about national unity and times of disunity, too, and the story of two founders who lived out both.
12: All through our history, our presidents and leaders have spoken of national unity and warned us that the real obstacle to moving forward the boundaries of freedom, the only permanent danger to the hope that is America, comes from within. It's easy enough to dismiss this as a kind of familiar exhortation. Yet the truth is that even two of our greatest founding fathers, John Adams and Thomas Jefferson, once learned this lesson late in life. They'd worked so closely together in Philadelphia for independence. But once that was gained and a government was formed, something called partisan politics began to get in the way. After a bitter and divisive campaign, Jefferson defeated Adams for the presidency in 1800. And the night before Jefferson's inauguration, Adams slipped away to Boston, disappointed, brokenhearted, and bitter. For years, their estrangement lasted. But when both had retired, Jefferson at 68 to Monticello and Adams at 76 to Quincy, they began through their letters to speak again to each other. Letters that discussed almost every conceivable subject, gardening, horseback riding, even sneezing as a cure for hiccups, but other subjects as well. The loss of loved ones, the mystery of grief and sorrow, the importance of religion, and of course, the last thoughts, the final hopes of two old men, two great patriarchs for the country that they had helped to found and loved so deeply. It carries me back, Jefferson wrote about correspondence with his co-signer of the Declaration of Independence, to the times when, beset with difficulties and dangers, we were fellow laborers in the same cause, struggling for what is most valuable to man, his right to self-government, laboring always at the same oar, with some wave ever ahead threatening to overwhelm us and yet passing harmless, we rode through the storm with heart and hand. It was their last gift to us, this lesson in brotherhood, in tolerance for each other, this insight into America's strength as a nation. And when both died on the same day, within hours of each other, that date was July 4th, 50 years exactly after that first gift to us, the Declaration of Independence.
13: And here's how Reagan closed things out.
12: My fellow Americans, it falls to us to keep faith with them and all the great Americans of our past. Believe me, if there's one impression I carry with me after the privilege of holding for 5.5 years the office held by Adams, Jefferson, and Lincoln, it is this: that the things that unite us, America's past of which we're so proud, our hopes and aspirations for the future of the world and this much-loved country, these things far outweigh what little divides us. And so tonight, we reaffirm that Jew and Gentile, we are one nation under God, that black and white, we are one nation indivisible, that Republican and Democrat, we are all Americans. Tonight, with heart and hand, through whatever trial and travail, we pledge ourselves to each other and to the cause of human freedom, the cause that has given light to this land and hope to the world. My fellow Americans, we're known around the world as a confident and a happy people. Tonight, there's much to celebrate and many blessings to be grateful for. So while it's good to talk about serious things, it's just as important and just as American to have some fun. Now, let's have some fun. Let the celebration begin.
13: And you've been listening to Ronald Reagan aboard the USS John F. Kennedy on July 4th, 1986, the Statue of Liberty in the backdrop, giving one of his best and least known speeches here on Our American Stories.
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25: First Energy linemen continue to restore power throughout Greater Cleveland. It's 2 o'clock. I'm Brian Nengel. First, meteorologist Anthony Copeland has your 3 News weather.
26: Heating right back up for this afternoon. Temperatures approaching the upper 80s, low 90s, but feel like numbers in the low 100s. Keep yourself hydrated. Watching out for some scattered showers, thunderstorms, especially as we head beyond 1 and 2 o'clock. Storms should be exiting as we get closer to sunset for this evening. Dry start throughout the overnight. Temperatures in the 70s.
25: Right now, 87 at your severe weather station. Some 29,000 First Energy customers remain without electricity so far this afternoon following severe thunderstorms that moved through the area Friday night. 9,300 of them are in Cuyahoga County and nearly 3,000 in Euclid. Despite triple-digit temperatures forecast in the nation's capital, President Trump is still expected to speak at the National Mall tonight.
27: The main events of the day here in Washington are still a go. Washington, D.C. has always been really the heart of the nation's 4th of July celebration. It was always one of my favorite days growing up here as a kid. And now President Trump is promising to throw, quote, the most unforgettable birthday party any country has ever seen. scene. We are talking big musical performances and thrills. There are going to be some really impressive flyovers.
25: ABC's Mary Bruce reporting. Cleveland's Light Up the Lake fireworks event is tonight. It begins at 5 p.m. with a picnic at North Coast Harbor and North Coast Yard. They'll have food trucks and music. Downtown Cleveland Inc.'s Michael Diemer says that there is a chaperone policy you should know about if you're planning on sending your kids down to the event.
0: We do want folks to be aware that hard to make sure this is a safe, family-friendly event, much like we did for the holiday lighting at the end of last year. There is a policy in place that folks attending the event, if they're 17 or under, need to be accompanied by a parent or an adult who's 25 or older.
25: The fireworks will begin around 10 p.m. With lots of fireworks this weekend, be aware that most dogs are frightened from the sound of fireworks. Sharon Harvey of the Animal Protective League of Cleveland says it's best to keep your dog indoors.
1: If you're leaving the house, or if you're having, even if you're just having a barbecue and people are going in and out and you're anticipating fireworks in the neighborhood, make sure your pets, any of them, are securely confined inside the house, can't get out of the yard.
25: She says if your dog is frightened of fireworks, you can have them wear a thunder shirt or a t-shirt that'll give them a calming effect, or even prepare a place for them to feel secure. The Department of Justice says it will not release additional unredacted records from its probe into convicted sex offender Jeffrey Epstein. Department officials declined the release on Thursday and told a federal judge that it has adequately complied with the law. The department said it was allowed to withhold records containing victims' names and information that could jeopardize a federal investigation. And the love story watched around the world now entering a new chapter. Taylor Swift and Cleveland Heights native Travis Kelce are now officially married. A representative for Swift confirming that the couple did wed Friday in New York City. The wedding comes after the couple announced their engagement last August. WTAM Sports, Khalil Watson singled home the winning run in the Guardians' 4-3 10-inning win over the White Sox Friday night at Progressive Field. The win pushed Cleveland back into first place by a game over Chicago. Game 3 of the four-game series is tonight at 7:10. Parker Messick on the mound. We'll have it for you right here on WTAM 1100. For the latest headlines at the top and bottom of the hour, set a preset on the free iHeartRadio app to WTAM 1100. I'm Brian Nengel.
2: The Elk and Elk Traffic Center. 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If you're out and about on this 4th of July, we're in really good shape at this time. If you're traveling on 422 eastbound from I-480 to Route 44, you're looking at a 15-minute drive. I-77 northbound from Route 18 to I-90 will take you just 23 minutes, no delays. Aaron V, WTAM traffic on 1100 AM and 106.9 FM.
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8: Oh, home run record. 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
9: On April 25th, 1976, amid the national pride of America's bicentennial year, one of Major League Baseball's most unforgettable moments unfolded at Dodger Stadium. Not in the form of a dramatic home run or a game-winning pitch, but through an act of patriotism. Rick Monday's name may not ring a bell for younger MLB fans, but it's a guarantee your elders know who he is.
10: That ball is out of here, and a home run for Rick Monday, and the Dodger bench clears to congratulate Rick Monday.
9: Besides being the top prospect for the 1965 Major League Baseball draft, and playing for the Athletics, Cubs, and Dodgers over 19 seasons, and winning a World Series with Los Angeles, Monday is actually best known for defending the American flag in the middle of a baseball game. On that fateful day, the Cubs were facing off against the Dodgers in a closely contested matchup. At the bottom of the fourth inning, two strangely dressed hippies made their way out on the baseball field and crouched down in left center of the outfield. There, they began dousing an American flag in kerosene, preparing to set Old Glory ablaze. It was supposed to be an act of protest, filmed on live TV right there in front of Dodger Stadium, the United States, and the world. But after the batter in play hit a pop fly, Monday noticed the commotion. As a former U.S. Marine Corps Reserve member and a man with deep respect for the flag and the country it represents, Monday did not hesitate. He sprinted toward the men and snatched the flag from the ground just in time. The crowd erupted in applause and cheers as he secured the flag and continued running with it toward the dugout.
10: Well, they better lose him in a hurry. And Monday, when he realized what he was going to do, raced over and took the flag away from him.
9: The act was met with an overwhelming emotional response from fans. After the inning ended, the stadium spontaneously broke into a rendition of God Bless America. Then, as Monday stepped up to bat in the top of the fifth inning, the Dodger Stadium scoreboard lit up with a message of gratitude and admiration. Rick Monday, you made a great play. If you're going to burn the flag, don't do it around me, he said. I've been to too many veterans' hospitals and seen too many broken bodies of guys who tried to protect it.
11: It's the way I was brought up, to respect it, and those that really carried the rights and freedoms that all of us have, if we exercise those. And it was reinforced by 6 years serving in the Marine Reserves while I was playing Major League Baseball.
9: Monday received the flag as a gift after it was no longer evidence in a criminal case.
11: But the irony of it is, taking the flag away from those two guys that Sunday afternoon at Dodger Stadium, my wife and I have that flag, and we take it around the country and raise money, help raise money for military charities. And that's important because we are where we are, and it needs to be improved, and we're the ones that can improve it. But a lot of people represented the rights and freedoms that that flag represents, and some paid the ultimate price that affected a lot of families.
9: In 2016, on the 40th anniversary of the event, Monday said, "The very symbol that represents the rights and freedoms for all of us in this country is the flag. The very flag that two guys were trying to desecrate on this field 40 years ago has helped raise money for military charities. It continues to live." Long after I'm gone, this is something my family will continue to do. We've had a great response all around this country. Rick Monday's actions that day continue to be celebrated, not only as a proud moment in sports history, but as a rare instance when athletic instinct aligned perfectly with personal conviction and national values. And a year devoted to commemorating America's founding, a simple, decisive act by a ball player reminded the country that patriotism can show itself in unexpected places, even in the middle of a baseball game.
8: And a terrific job on the production, editing, and storytelling by our own Monty Montgomery and Reagan Habib. And a special thanks to Blake Stillwell, who writes for We Are the Mighty, and was a former Air Force combat videographer and journalist. And what a story he told. That was the 200th anniversary, and if something like that happened today on a baseball field, we can only hope that a ball player would do the same thing. There are times and places for protests, burning the American flag in front of a guy who served 6 years in the Marine Corps. Well, that just wasn't going to fly. And by the way, Monday did more than that. He then took that flag and, well, went around the country raising money for veterans because so many people remembered that great play. And again, we started off with a teaser, the greatest play in baseball history. And folks, there's no other play like it. Go to YouTube and watch it. The speed with which Monday made that move, within seconds, that flag would have been ablaze. The story of the day Rick Monday saved the flag from being burned by a couple of hippies at Dodger Stadium, here on Our American Stories.

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4: Good afternoon. I'm Brian Nengel. This is the 230 Report. 3 News forecast, partly sunny this afternoon. We do have a chance of showers and storms and highs around 90. Chance of storms tonight down to 70. Sunday, chance of showers and storms and 85. Right now, it's 87 at your severe weather station. Work continues to try to get power restored to thousands who lost it in Friday night storms. Some 25,000 First Energy customers are waiting to get the power back. Roughly 7,200 in Cuyahoga County and another 5,700 in Geauga County. Americans marking the nation's 250th birthday today with major events in Philadelphia, Boston, New York, and Washington, D.C. New York Harbor hosting one of the key celebrations. Dozens of tall ships from around the world taking part in a massive international parade of sail. Cleveland's Light Up the Lake fireworks will begin around 10 p.m. Prior to that, food trucks and music starting at 5 p.m. at the North Coast Harbor and Yard. One of the festivities on this July 4th is a parade of tall ships up the Hudson River in New York City.
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16: 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And then it turned into this whole thing where, like, this other lady got dramatic, was like, why do they need their bag so bad? What about you? I'm scared. And then they were like, well, if you're scared, why don't you get off the plane? And I was like, oh, my God, this is incredible. I'm in the middle of a reality TV episode right now of some plane show. I don't know.
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25: The Battle of Saratoga, in which largely through the heroics of Benedict Arnold, America would score a great victory with Horatio Gates as the commanding officer. Meanwhile, Washington lost a series of battles, the Battle of Brandywine and Germantown, allowing the British to move into Philadelphia. This got the politicians to wondering whether Washington was the right person. His army is dug into Valley Forge that terrible winter, and there is an attempt to replace Washington with Horatio Gates.
26: And he suffered with the troops, and he kept it together, and he kept his army in being.
25: You know, he was one of these people. He was not necessarily the greatest military strategist in the world, but he was terrific at working with people, at seeing the big side of things.
26: And when people see things like that, it's printed in them. It makes them better because they aspire to such things.
25: And his integrity was never doubted. He succeeds in getting through that terrible winter at Valley Forge, and from then on, particularly with a stellar performance, the Battle of Monmouth, he's in. He is the unquestioned face of not only the Continental Army, but he is becoming the face of America, and absolutely essential to all this. One of his best generals, Benedict Arnold, moves in the other direction. He ultimately decides that while Washington's destiny to hold the country together, it's his destiny to try to tear that country apart. And he unsuccessfully attempts to surrender West Point, where there are 3,000 soldiers and all sorts of armaments and ammunition. That is foiled, but America is at an absolute low point. Recruitment levels in the states were miserable. There just was nothing going on. But there was good news. In 1778, after that great victory at Saratoga, France had decided to enter the revolution on our side. Cornwallis is dug into a town at the end of the point formed by the James and York Rivers, Yorktown. And the trap closes around Lord Cornwallis. Lord Cornwallis is forced to surrender, thus delivering the victory that Washington had foreseen.
27: And Washington could have been made a king after this great victory. Some people wanted him to be, thus ending our experiment and proving the suspicions of some members in Congress right. But that's not what happened. So what did?
25: Washington has determined that he will surrender.

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13: And we return to Our American Stories, and now, Vince Benedetto of Bold Gold Media Group, and also an Air Force Academy graduate, tells the story of Calvin Coolidge's speech given on our nation's 150th anniversary. It's a beauty, and here to help tell the story is Coolidge interpreter and impressionist Tracy Messer. Let's get into the story.
14: Today, in America, there are many who seem to be ready to cast aside the foundations and founding document of the nation, or certainly diminish its importance. This desire often seems to be rooted in the claim that the men behind the creation of the nation had personal flaws so great that the product of their work must be condemned as unredeemable. Therefore, progress can only be made if and when we unmoor from our founding ideals. As we close in on the 250th birthday of America in 2026, it's worth revisiting President Calvin Coolidge's defense of the Declaration of Independence and the men who wrote it on America's 150th birthday. Coolidge, who was our 30th president, speaking in Philadelphia on the 5th of July, 1926, stated,
12: "We live in an age of science, and of abounding accumulation of material things. These did not create our declaration. A declaration created them. Things of the spirit come first. Unless we cling to that, all our material prosperity, overwhelming though it may appear, will turn to a barren scepter in our grasp."
14: Coolidge understood our founders, being mortal men, were by nature imperfect. However, the Declaration's stated principles were the closest thing to a perfect statement on human freedom that was and could ever be written. Coolidge believed, as with all grand plans and promises, the mission statement comes first. How could we live up to great principles without defining first what they indeed are? Until the idea is developed and the plan made, there can be no action. July 4th, 1776, is the day our founding fathers pledged their lives in writing to the mission statement of America. They wrote it down for all to see. Our founders, with no prior precedent in history, boldly proclaimed a new nation formed on self-evident truths that until that time no nation had ever dared declare. Coolidge continued,
12: "It was not because it was proposed to establish a new nation, but because it was proposed to establish a nation on new principles that July 4th, 1776 has come to be regarded as one of the greatest days in history."
14: Coolidge, a lover and student of history, also understood that while the Enlightenment era and its supporting philosophies influenced our founding fathers, there were things uniquely revolutionary in our beginnings, things not found in any other charters of freedom that had come before.
12: "We could search these charters in vain for an assertion of the doctrine of equality. The principle had not before appeared as an official political declaration of any nation. It was profoundly revolutionary. These great truths were in the air that our people breathe. Whatever else may be said of it, the Declaration of Independence was profoundly American."
14: It's important to keep in mind that at the time of Coolidge's remarks, it had only been 61 years since the Civil War had ended. Many of those who remembered President Lincoln's defense of the Declaration were alive when Coolidge delivered his prescient defense of it. Much as Lincoln had warned about the dire consequences of abandoning the principles of the Declaration, Coolidge, too, sounds the alarm.
12: "It is a declaration not of material, but of spiritual conceptions. Equality, liberty, popular sovereignty, rights of man. Lest the faith of the American people, these religious convictions, is to endure, principles of our declaration will perish. We cannot continue to enjoy the result if we neglect and abandon the cause. We are too prone to overlook another conclusion. Governments do not make ideals, but ideals make governments. Of course, governments can help to sustain ideals, but their source is in the people. The people have to bear their own responsibilities. There is no method by which that burden can be shifted to the government. It is not the enactment, but the observance of laws that creates the character of a nation.
14: With these words, Coolidge echoed the sentiments of Benjamin Franklin, who had warned, "Only a virtuous people are capable of freedom. As nations become corrupt and vicious, they have more need for masters." As Coolidge continued, he also expresses his concerns about the tendencies of people to assume that their current time is the wisest time. His reasoning? The Declaration was a statement of fundamental truths.
12: About the Declaration, there is a finality that is exceedingly restful. It is often asserted that the world has made a great deal of progress since 1776, that we have had new thoughts, new experiences, which have given us a great advance over the people of that day, and that we may therefore very well discard their conclusions for something more modern. But that reasoning cannot be applied to this great charter. If all men are created equal, that is final. If they are endowed with inalienable rights, that is final. If governments derive their just powers from the consent of the governed, that is final. No advance, no progress can be made beyond these propositions. If anyone wishes to deny their truth or their soundness, the only direction in which he can proceed historically is not forward, but backward, towards the time when there was no equality, no rights of the individual, no rule of the people. Those who wish to proceed in that direction cannot lay claim to progress. They are reactionary. Their ideas are not more modern, but more ancient than those of the Revolutionary Fathers.
14: With these words, Coolidge makes clear, if America is to endure, the importance of July 4th must endure. Independence Day is not foremost about the men who declared our independence, but about the ideals and principles they had the courage to declare. July 4th, 1776, is the moment when imperfect men had the courage to declare perfect ideals. Such an astounding occurrence had not happened before or since. 74 years to the day before President Coolidge's remarks, Frederick Douglass, on July 5, 1852, proclaimed, "I have said that the Declaration of Independence is the ring bolt to the chain of your nation's destiny. So indeed I regard it. The principles contained in that instrument are saving principles. Stand by those principles. Be true to them on all occasions, in all places, against all foes, and at whatever cost." As with our founders, Douglass and Lincoln, President Coolidge well understood that the United States could only make progress by keeping faith with our Declaration. The mission statement comes first. It remains the responsibility of all Americans who wish to see our nation united and making continued progress on our 250th birthday to remain true to our ring bolt and remember that great truths are final, not flexible.
13: And a terrific job on the production, editing, and storytelling by our own Monty Montgomery. And a special thanks to Tracy Messer for performing the Coolidge speech. And also a special thanks to Vince Benedetto for penning this piece for Newsweek. I did it with him. We co-wrote it. And Vince is an Air Force Academy graduate, runs the Bold Gold Media Group, housed in central Pennsylvania. And he's my favorite kind of an historian, a citizen historian. The story of Calvin Coolidge's 4th of July speech here on Our American Stories.
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25: The after effects of Friday night's storm still being felt. It's 3 o'clock in Nungold. First, meteorologist Anthony Copeland has your 3 News weather.
26: It's going to be another steamy afternoon. We have an area-wide heat advisory. We expect heat indices to be in the low 100s. Also watching out for some mid-afternoon showers and thunderstorms. There's a low-end threat of damaging winds. Otherwise, torrential downpours likely as we head into the early evening. Drying out as we approach sunset for this evening. Temperatures in the upper 70s.
25: Right now, 86 at your severe weather station. Power outages scattered across much of the First Energy coverage area. About 20,000 celebrating America's 250th without electricity today, thanks to the powerful storm that slammed Ohio's north coast Friday night. Cuyahoga, Geauga, and Lorain County catching the brunt of it. 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
25: Downtown Cleveland's Michael Diemer on this week with our Wills and Snyder. Events begin at 5 p.m. at North Coast Harbor and North Coast Yard, and the fireworks will begin around 10 p.m. For those setting off their own fireworks, a safety reminder from North Olmsted Fire Chief Anthony Strazzo.
28: Fireworks is one of the leading causes of injury over the 4th of July weekend. Last year, 15 people were killed over the 4th of July weekend by fireworks, and 13,000 were injured across our country.
25: triple-digit temperatures forecast for America's 250th birthday celebration in our nation's capital. ABC's chief White House correspondent Mary Bruce reporting from the Great American State Fair on the National Mall, which temporarily closed on Friday due to the extreme heat.
1: The president, of course, capping the night with his own remarks from the base of the Washington Monument, where thousands are still expected to gather despite this heat. The president is promising he's going to show up no matter what, even joking that he's going to give lengthy remarks just to prove that he can do anything. And then, of course, the night ending with a colossal fireworks display, 850,000 pyrotechnics, 10 times larger than the traditional fireworks show here in D.C.
25: As America celebrates its 250th birthday, one of the nation's biggest success stories maybe just how much longer Americans are living.
2: Americans today can expect to live nearly twice as long as they did in 1776. Average life expectancy is now about 79 years old, compared with roughly 40 years at the nation's founding. Historians say that low figure was driven largely by high infant and childhood death rates, not because most adults died at 40. The dramatic increase reflects advances in public health and medicine, including cleaner drinking water, better sanitation, vaccines, safer childbirth, antibiotics, and improved treatment for disease. Those breakthroughs have helped extend lives in the United States and around the world over the past 2.5 centuries. CJ Papa, Fox News.
25: Taylor Swift and Travis Kelce are now married. Multiple reports say the couple tied the knot in New York City Friday night. The guest list at Madison Square Garden included actors Hugh Grant, Ethan Hawke, Jason Sudeikis, along with NFL Commissioner Roger Goodell. WTAM Sports' Khalil Watson singled home the winning run as the Guardians beat the White Sox in 10 innings, 4-3 Friday night at Progressive Field. The win pushing Cleveland back into first place by one game over Chicago. Game three of the key four-game series is tonight at 7:10. Parker Messick on the mound, and we'll have it for you right here. For the latest headlines at the top and bottom of the hour, set a preset on the free iHeartRadio app to WTAM 1100. I'm Brian Nengel.
3: From the Elk and Elk Traffic Center, if you are injured on the job, call the attorneys at Elk and Elk at 1-800-ELK-OHIO. We are looking pretty good on this 4th of July. Now, keep in mind that the Light Up the Lake Fireworks Watch Party will get underway at 5 o'clock, fireworks at 10 o'clock, so the West Shoreway will be closed at 7:30 in both directions from I-90 to Lake Avenue. You could expect some delays if you're in that area. Aaron WTAM traffic on 1100 AM and 106.9 FM.
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9: That is charismatic in its behavior and its appearance. And so it was always a stunning sight when a bald eagle crossed the sky. So in 1776, within a few hours after Congress approved the Declaration of Independence, Congress organized a committee to devise or to create, design a great seal of the United States. The three members of the committee were Benjamin Franklin, Thomas Jefferson, and John Adams. Stellar cast, right? Really the principal architects of American independence. So you think, be no brainer for them to come up with a seal that would be acceptable. They failed miserably.
10: The design proposed by these three American all-stars featured ladies Liberty and Justice flanking an all-seeing eye of God. Surrounding them in a ring were the initials of each state inside a small shield. Enclosed by Liberty, Justice, and the Eye of God was a shield with insignia from each of the six nations that, according to the artist of the seal, Pierre-Eugène de Simitière, had peopled the colonies. Including insignia from other countries on your own national seal was a strange choice, and likely one of the many reasons Congress disapproved of the design.
9: The Congress immediately rejected their design, and another committee was formed. It failed. A third committee was formed. It failed. And finally, Charles Thompson, who was the Secretary of Congress, said, you know, we're about to go sign a peace treaty. We need a great seal to stamp on it. So he came up with the design. He could look outside his windows in Philadelphia, where Congress held its sessions in those days, and see bald eagles. They were quite common around Philadelphia, along the Delaware River, and they were practically an everyday sight. And he's the one who, we don't know why exactly, he didn't leave a record why he chose the bald eagle, but he's the one who came up with the idea to put the bald eagle on the Great Seal of the United States, and Congress loved it. The bald eagle has this distinctive look. It's easy to capture its image, and as a bird that, as a species that's endemic to North America, and an image that really has the sense of power and strength behind it, it made sense that Americans would like it. But also, the bald eagle in its life itself represents freedom and liberty and independence. Those were qualities that Americans associated not just with their country, but with themselves. And so you have this free, independent bird of courage and strength. It was just ideal. Even though Americans loved the bald eagle image early on, they loathed the species itself, the living bird behind it. They treated the bald eagle as a predator, but they were accused. There was this myth that they were a jeopardy to American husbandry, to farmers and to livestock farmers and to people who raise chickens in their backyards. And so it was regarded as a civic duty to shoot and kill a bald eagle. And thousands of them were shot and killed throughout the 19th century. So by the late 19th century, bald eagles had all but disappeared from eastern seaboard states. And then in 1945, DDT went on the open market. It was available to anybody to buy.
11: It begins with the war-borne development of DDT. This diabolical weapon of modern science saved millions of humans, but killed billions of insects. Man, with this newly discovered force, has at long last gained the upper hand in our age-old struggle.
9: We ended up blanketing the lower 48 states to beat the bugs, if you will. We'd beaten the Japanese, we'd beaten the Germans, now it's time to beat the bugs. And so by the 1950s, bird populations, songbird populations, raptor populations were noticeably declining. And the bald eagle population reached this nadir in 1963. A census was conducted that year of the bald eagle population across the lower 48 states, and there were fewer than 500 nesting pairs. Now, let's put that in perspective. When Congress adopted the Great Seal of the United States in 1782, the estimated bald eagle population in North America was 500,000. We redeemed ourselves later in the century by calling for its protection. And in 1972, the Environmental Protection Agency banned the sale of DDT, but also Congress in that same year passed one of the most important conservation acts in U.S. history, and that was the Clean Water Act. Through the 1980s, 90s, and on into the 21st century, we brought all these bays and bayous and sounds and lakes and rivers that were on the verge of ecological collapse around the country back to teeming life. And today, the bald eagle population in North America is estimated to be 500,000, the same as it was in 1782.
0: And a terrific job on the production, editing, and storytelling by our own Nate Gallagher. And also a special thanks to Jack E. Davis. He's a Pulitzer Prize-winning author and the author of The Bald Eagle, The Improbable Journey of America's Bird. And my goodness, Jefferson, Adams, and Franklin couldn't get the deal done. Three times they were rejected by Congress with the seal of the United States, and it took Charles Thompson, the Secretary of Commerce, to get it done. But my goodness, we learned something special about this bird, both loved as a symbol, but hated as a predator, thanks to the EPA, the Clean Water Act, and our own laws to protect this bird. We now have as many as when we had at our nation's founding. The story of America's symbol, the bald eagle, here on Our American Stories. 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
18: And we return to Our American Stories. Up next, a story on one of the most important series of letters regarding our nation's great principle of religious tolerance. Here to tell the story is our regular contributor and the founder and chairman of Bold Gold Media Group, Vince Benedetto. Let's get into the story.
19: In August 1790, America was a new nation with a new constitution and a new government. And the country had a war hero for its president, a man the country knew and loved. A one-page thank you letter, written by George Washington on August 18th of that year, would set the course of religious liberty and tolerance in America and pave the path for the passage of the First Amendment and the Bill of Rights. The story of how that letter, Washington's letter to the Hebrew congregation in Rhode Island, came to be, reflects not just his character and ideals, but also his new nation's. America's first president understood the importance of visiting the people of the new constitutional republic he was leading, as well as the power of the first three words of the newly ratified Constitution. We, the people. He spent a good deal of time making ceremonial tours of the nation, visiting the people of the states he had been chosen to serve. The first nine states, the number required for the Constitution's ratification, had been reached by June of 1788, and the Constitution became effective in March 1789. On April 30th, 1789, Washington took his oath of office at Federal Hall in New York City. Washington was the wonder of his era. He built an army from nothing, defeated the world's greatest empire, willingly walked away from power, presided over an unprecedented constitutional convention, and was unanimously elected by the Electoral College to be the new republic's first president. Rhode Island was the last of the holdout states, ratifying the Constitution in May 1790. Washington understood the gravity of the moment, visiting the Ocean State not only to acknowledge the state's ratification of the Constitution, but also to promote the passage of the Bill of Rights. When Washington arrived in Newport, he was greeted with an outpouring of affection. Among those welcoming him was Moses Satius. Satius was the warden of Newport's Toro Synagogue. The congregation likely numbered in the hundreds at the time, and the number of Jewish people in the new nation was no more than 2,000 in a country of nearly 4 million. Calling Jewish Americans a minority would be an understatement. Satius also understood the gravity of the president's visit and took it upon himself to write a letter to Washington on behalf of his congregation.
20: Permit the children of the stock of Abraham to approach you with the most cordial affection and esteem for your person and merits, and to join with our fellow citizens in welcoming you to Newport.
19: He continued with an analogy comparing the Revolutionary War with the struggles of the ancient tribes of Israel and likened Washington to King David. Satius then began his short but powerful appeal on behalf of his congregation and all American Jews, referencing the history of Jewish persecution around the world and throughout history.
20: Deprived, as we heretofore have been, of the invaluable rights of free citizens, we now, with a deep sense of gratitude to the Almighty Disposer of all events, behold a government erected by the majesty of the people, a government which to bigotry gives no sanction, to persecution no assistance, but generously affording to all liberty of conscience and immunities of citizenship, deeming everyone of whatever nation, tongue, or language equal parts of the great governmental machine.
19: Satius closed his letter with a prayer for the new president.
20: For all these blessings of civil and religious liberty which we enjoy under an equal, benign administration, We desire to send up our thanks to the Ancient of Days, the great preserver of men, beseeching him that the angel who conducted our forefathers through the wilderness into the promised land may graciously conduct you through all the difficulties and dangers of this mortal life. And when, like Joshua, full of days and full of honor, you are gathered to your fathers, may you be admitted into the heavenly paradise to partake of the water of life and the tree of immortality.
19: Washington was moved by these sentiments. On the same day, he responded to the expressions of gratitude with his letter, strongly affirming the principles of freedom of religion. Washington's reply to Statius's plea would be the clearest statement on the subject by a nation's leader in world history. Unlike so many nations, past and present, ruled by kings and despots who tolerated the Jewish faith, Washington, incorporating some of Statius's own language, proclaimed the following.
1: It is now no more that toleration is spoken of, as if it were the indulgence of one class of people that another enjoyed the exercise of their inherent natural rights. For, happily, the government of the United States, which gives to bigotry no sanction, to persecution no assistance, requires only that they who live under its protection should demean themselves as good citizens in giving it on all occasions their effectual support.
19: Washington, revealing his reverence for Scripture, addressed the Jewish people specifically.
1: May the children of the stock of Abraham, who dwell in this land, continue to merit and enjoy the goodwill of the other inhabitants, while everyone shall sit in safety under his own vine and fig tree, and there shall be none to make him afraid.
19: Washington's speedy and personal reply was itself significant. It demonstrated his view that the president, in rights and under law, is the equal of the citizens and was elected to serve them rather than have them serve him. Most importantly, the leader of America, himself an Anglican in an overwhelmingly Christian country, addressed the Jewish people as equals. Washington concluded his letter with a prayer of his own. These may very well be the most beautiful words he would ever write.
1: May the Father of all mercies scatter light and not darkness upon our paths, and make us all in our several vocations useful here, and in his own due time and way, everlastingly happy.
19: Washington's letter no doubt affected public sentiment, as did his tours of the nation in support of the Bill of Rights. For on December 15, 1791, three-fourths of the states ratified the first 10 amendments to the Constitution. And there, in the First Amendment, was the very first freedom protected from government interference, ahead of freedom of speech or the press, freedom of assembly, or the right to petition the government. Congress shall make no law respecting an establishment of religion or prohibiting the free exercise thereof. America was, and still is, a refuge for religious people around the world, and a refuge for atheists and agnostics too. We have George Washington and our founders, and Moses Statius too, to thank for it. And two letters written on the same summer day, back in 1791.
18: And a terrific job on the production, editing, and storytelling by our own Monty Montgomery. A special thanks to Joseph Goodwin and to Brian Hilton. And of course, a special thanks to Vince Benedetto. He and I co-wrote this piece for Newsweek a year or so ago and just thought, wow, let's bring this to life. And Vince is a radio guy through and through. A terrific historian and also a station owner that carries Our American Stories. A special thanks to Vince. And we were both blown away by the end of that Washington letter. May the Father of all mercies scatter light and not darkness upon our paths and make us all in our several vocations useful here. And in his own due time, that's the Lord's, and way, everlastingly happy. Beautiful words for all of us to live by. The story of tolerance, the real kind, on Our American Stories.
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23: Good afternoon. I'm Brian Nengold. This is the 330 Report. Your 3 News forecast. Tonight, chance of storms down to 74 low. Sunday, a chance of showers and storms in mid-80s for highs. Right now, it's 86 at your severe weather station. First Energy crews spending their 4th of July working to get power restored to thousands who lost it thanks to the severe weather that slammed into Greater Cleveland Friday night. Some 20,000 remain in the dark as we head towards evening. Cuyahoga, Geauga, and Lorain counties accounting for a majority of those outages. Just as the storm moved in Friday night, it caught 4 kayakers off guard. They had to be rescued by the Lorain Police Marine Patrol. Police say it's a good lesson in just how quickly water conditions on Lake Erie can change. Millions of Americans traveling for the holiday weekend. AAA says some 3.5 million Ohioans are traveling over this weekend, and the State Highway Patrol is out in full force to keep the roads safe. Lieutenant Tim Hoffman says that includes putting down your phone.
25: Distracted driving is unacceptable. A split-second look at your phone or anything else can cause a crash that never should happen. Ohio's hands-free law is making a difference, but we need every driver to commit to keeping their eyes and attention on the road.
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18: Here to share the story of the man who made America's favorite copy of the Declaration is Mark Hill.
10: So Theodore Ullman was born in 1892. Interestingly enough, he actually lived very close to Franz Ferdinand's castle. Franz Ferdinand, who many may know, it was the assassination of him and his wife in 1914 that started World War One. It ignited World War One. So when Ullman grew up, it really wasn't the freest country in the world. They did have a government, but the Austro-Hungarian Empire was trying to maintain control, and the last thing they wanted, you know, was for democratic ideas to be taught. But Ullman did have a teacher who taught her class about the Declaration of Independence, and he thought it was the greatest document ever written. Another important thing that happened in his life as he was growing up in Bohemia is he was taught about the art of lithography from his grandfather. The process was taking a image and transferring that image onto a metal plate, which sometimes was made out of zinc or some other materials, and they would burn the image into the plate from a negative, in this case a glass negative. They would shine a light through it, and you'd lay down the ink, and the ink would only adhere to where you wanted it to adhere. So in this case, it would only adhere to the script, and he mastered that skill set, as is evidenced by the workmanship, you know, of what he created, which is arguably the most lifelike replica of the Declaration of Independence ever made. He created a replica of the Declaration as to how it looked when it was signed. And how he did that is pretty amazing. He eventually comes to America in 1912 at the age of 20. He's a civil engineer. He's building roads and bridges, and he's also a map maker by trade. So he uses his lithographic skills to make maps. He ends up meeting his wife in Keokuk, Iowa. He was building a road there. Her name was Georgia. They had two kids. They had six grandchildren, and they ended up making their home in Memphis, Tennessee. Eventually, he drives up to Washington, D.C. to see the Declaration in person. He was very excited, but when he got there and he looked at it, he was actually shocked at the condition it's in. It's worn, it's faded. Many of the names of the signers can barely be read. Some of them can't be read. Some of the script is very faded. So he goes back home to Memphis, and he decides to use his skills as a lithographer to create what he ended up referring to as Ullman's authentic restoration of the Declaration of Independence. He ends up finding and purchasing what's known as a stone print. So William Stone made 200 copies in 1823. Per the direction of James Monroe, who was president at the time. It's believed, it's not known for sure, but when William Stone made those 200 copies, they believe he used a wet process, which means he laid the document onto a copper plate, and when he drew it back some of the ink was peeled off the original document, you know, left onto the copper plate. That's most likely what started the degradation of the Declaration. It was mishandled for many years, but that's, most historians believe that's why it's in the shape it's in today, where you can barely read some of the names of the signers. But he ended up finding in a little antique shop a really interesting copy of the Declaration, and he bought it. It ended up being a stone print.

0: Handy, who took pictures of the declaration outside his case in 1903. So he went to Elsie Handy's widow and he purchased a set of negatives from her. Okay, and that's what gave him the ability to recreate in its exact likeness the background of the declaration. So he used the stone print to do the script. He used the Elsie Handy negatives to get the background. When he was done with the stone print, he actually donated it to the Library of Congress, which is really amazing because they're very valuable. There's only 40 or 50 known in existence. He thought that the American people should have it, so he did donate it back to the Library of Congress. It took him probably, I know it took him at least 5 years to create this first masterpiece, because the glass negatives, glass positives, the crates that hold those plates in the boxes actually have dates written on them that are 5 years prior to when he actually printed his works. Oman did, after many years of work, a lot of money, a lot of time, he ended up printing about 30,000 copies in 1942 of what he referred to as Oman's authentic restoration of the Declaration of Independence. And he recouped some of the money he spent making it by selling them to companies who would overprint their company name and logo at the top, and then they would use them as gifts for customers and clients. So he was able to recoup some of the costs. When I purchased the collection, there were only 1,200 of his original lithographs of the Declaration remaining. A few years after he gets done printing the Declaration, he started working on a replica of the U.S. Constitution. And I know that took him at least 4 years. And that was really interesting what he did there. He took all four pages of the U.S. Constitution and he shrunk them down in size. He added the Bill of Rights, which he printed at the bottom, and he sized the entire piece to be very similar to the size of the Declaration. And the reason he did that was so that they were symmetrical and they were pleasing to the eye when you framed them and hung them on the wall.
1: And a terrific job on the production, editing, and storytelling by our own Monty Montgomery and our own Reagan Habib. And a special thanks to Mike Hill. He's the curator and overseer of the Oman Estate. And what a story. This guy grows up in the Austria-Hungary Empire, but he had a teacher who taught him about the Declaration of Independence. And from those thousands of miles away, he develops a deep, deep appreciation of the Declaration. Comes to America in 1912, civil engineer, map maker, but he used his lithograph skills to bring the Declaration of Independence to life. When he went to D.C., he was horrified at the condition it was in. It had faded. You could barely read the signers of the Declaration's signatures. It took him years to create this masterpiece, and thank goodness he created 30,000 of them, and they live on. And now with the age of digital technology, people would say, oh, yawn. But no yawn. This was the life work of this man, and out of appreciation for what our founders did back in 1776. The story of the immigrant who created the best copy of the Declaration of Independence here on Our American Stories.
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6: And we continue here with our American stories. And we're celebrating July 4th all show long. On July 4, 1986, President Ronald Reagan gave one of his best speeches of his presidency and one of his least known. It was a special day in New York City for those of you old enough to remember, or for anybody who was there, and I was 25 at the time. Operation Sail was in full display as battleships and sailing ships of all kinds made their way along the Hudson River, including the largest flotilla of tall ships to appear in one place at one time in modern history. It was also special because the restoration of the Statue of Liberty was celebrated, and the Great Lady's torch, which had been extinguished on July 4, 1984, was relit 2 years later to the day. That evening, aboard the USS John F. Kennedy, President Ronald Reagan gave an address just moments before the largest public fireworks display in American history was to begin. Here is how President Reagan started things.
15: In a few moments, the celebration will begin here in New York Harbor. It's going to be quite a show. I was just looking over the preparations and thinking about a saying that we had back in Hollywood about never doing a scene with kids or animals because they'd steal the scene every time. So you can rest assured, my remarks tonight will be brief, But it's worth remembering that all the celebration of this day is rooted in history. It's recorded that shortly after the Declaration of Independence was signed in Philadelphia, celebrations took place throughout the land, and many of the former colonists, they were just starting to call themselves Americans, set off cannons and marched in fife and drum parades. What a contrast with the sober scene that has taken place a short time earlier in Independence Hall. 56 men came forward to sign the parchment. It was noted at the time that they pledged their lives, their fortunes, and their sacred honors. And that was more than rhetoric. Each of those men knew the penalty for high treason to the crown. "We must all hang together," Benjamin Franklin said, "or assuredly we will all hang separately." And John Hancock, it is said, wrote his signature in large script so King George could see it without his spectacles. They were brave. They stayed brave through all the bloodshed of the coming years. Their courage created a nation built on a universal claim to human dignity, on the proposition that every man, woman, and child had a right to a future of freedom.
6: Reagan then read what was and still is the boldest political declaration ever written in human history.
15: "For just a moment, let us listen to the words again. We hold these truths to be self-evident, that all men are created equal, that they are endowed by their Creator with certain unalienable rights, that among these are life, liberty, and the pursuit of happiness. Last night, when we rededicated Miss Liberty and relit her torch, we reflected on all the millions who came here in search of the dream of freedom, inaugurated in Independence Hall. We reflected, too, on their courage in coming great distances and settling in a foreign land and then passing on to their children and their children's children the hope symbolized in this statue here just behind us, the hope that is America. It is a hope that someday every people and every nation of the world will know the blessings of liberty. And it's the hope of millions all around the world. In the last few years, I've spoken at Westminster to the Mother of Parliaments, at Versailles, where French kings and world leaders have made war and peace. I've been to the Vatican in Rome, the Imperial Palace in Japan, and the ancient city of Beijing. I've seen the beaches of Normandy and stood again with those boys of Pointe-à-Hoc who long ago scaled the heights, and with, at that time, Lisa Zanetta Hen, who was at Omaha Beach for the father she loved, the father who had once dreamed of seeing again the place where he and so many brave others had landed on D-Day. But he had died before he could make that trip, and she made it for him. And Dad, she'd said, I'll always be proud. And I've seen the successors to these brave men, the young Americans in uniform all over the world, young Americans like you here tonight, who man the mighty USS Kennedy and the Iowa and the other ships of the line. I can assure you, you out there who are listening, that these young people are like their fathers and their grandfathers, just as willing, just as brave, and we can be just as proud. But our prayer tonight is that the call for their courage will never come, and that it's important for us, too, to be brave. Not so much the bravery of the battlefield. I mean the bravery of brotherhood.
6: Reagan then gave a brief history lesson about national unity and times of disunity, too, and the story of two founders who lived out both.
15: All through our history, our presidents and leaders have spoken of national unity and warned us that the real obstacle to moving forward the boundaries of freedom, the only permanent danger to the hope that is America, comes from within. It's easy enough to dismiss this as a kind of familiar exhortation. Yet the truth is that even two of our greatest founding fathers, John Adams and Thomas Jefferson, once learned this lesson late in life. They'd worked so closely together in Philadelphia for independence. But once that was gained and a government was formed, something called partisan politics began to get in the way. After a bitter and divisive campaign, Jefferson defeated Adams for the presidency in 1800. And the night before Jefferson's inauguration, Adams slipped away to Boston, disappointed, brokenhearted, and bitter. For years, their estrangement lasted. But when both had retired, Jefferson at 68 to Monticello and Adams at 76 to Quincy, they began through their letters to speak again to each other. Letters that discussed almost every conceivable subject, gardening, horseback riding, even sneezing as a cure for hiccups, but other subjects as well. The loss of loved ones, the mystery of grief and sorrow, the importance of religion, and of course, the last thoughts, the final hopes of two old men, two great patriarchs for the country that they had helped to found and loved so deeply. "It carries me back," Jefferson wrote about correspondence with his co-signer of the Declaration of Independence, "to the times when, beset with difficulties and dangers, we were fellow laborers in the same cause, struggling for what is most valuable to man, his right to self-government, laboring always at the same oar, with some wave ever ahead threatening to overwhelm us and yet passing harmless, we rode through the storm with heart and hand." It was their last gift to us, this lesson in brotherhood, in tolerance for each other, this insight into America's strength as a nation. And when both died on the same day, within hours of each other, that date was July 4th, 50 years exactly after that first gift to us, the Declaration of Independence.
6: And here's how Reagan closed things out.
15: "My fellow Americans, it falls to us to keep faith with them and all the great Americans of our past. Believe me, if there's one impression I carry with me after the privilege of holding for 5.5 years the office held by Adams, Jefferson, and Lincoln, it is this, that the things that unite us, America's past of which we're so proud, our hopes and aspirations for the future of the world and this much-loved country, these things far outweigh what little divides us. And so tonight, we reaffirm that Jew and Gentile, we are one nation under God, that black and white, we are one nation indivisible, that Republican and Democrat, we are all Americans. Tonight, with heart and hand, through whatever trial and travail, we pledge ourselves to each other and to the cause of human freedom, the cause that has given light to this land and hope to the world. My fellow Americans, we're known around the world as a confident and a happy people. Tonight, there's much to celebrate and many blessings to be grateful for. So while it's good to talk about serious things, it's just as important and just as American to have some fun. Now, let's have some fun. Let the celebration begin."
6: And you've been listening to Ronald Reagan aboard the USS John F. Kennedy on July 4th, 1986, the Statue of Liberty in the backdrop, giving one of his best and least known speeches here on Our American Stories.
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26: And here's what you need to know.
27: France and Morocco got the round of 16 started today. This is what it sounded like.
28: Can Brahim Diaz and Morocco finish on the high? Brahimi to put the exclamation mark on it.
27: That's Morocco with a 3-0 win over Canada. Ian Dark on the call as Fox as Morocco became the first team to advance to the quarterfinals, where they'll face either France or Paraguay. That'll square off at 5 o'clock Eastern in Philly, and it's going to be one of the hottest games in World Cup history. Temperatures reached 103 degrees in Philadelphia yesterday. It's part of a big heat wave attacking the Northeast right now. In Major League Baseball, the Dodgers will hold Shohei Ohtani out of tonight's game against the Padres after he left last night's victory with tightness in his right biceps.
26: This is Fox Sports Saturday. Fox Sports Saturday is on. The plays, the interviews, the players, the coaches, the breaking news, the top stories. When it goes down, we will cover it all.
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30: Come on now, you're used to World Cup giving you bonus time. You're getting bonus Buck and Fitz time. He's Buck Rising, I'm Jason Fitz. 4 hours on the 4th as we celebrate America's 250th. Not only that, Buck Rising, we are, for the first time in the history of this show, even though we've been friends for a very long time, we are sitting across from each other in studio together. Oh, the smells are already delightful, my friend. Happy 4th of July to you.
31: Smells?
30: Yeah. I mean,
31: what,
30: like,
31: smells?
30: I'm just like, I know that you're, you know, you got two guys. It's a little toasty in the studio. There's going to be a lot of schvitzing going on. There's going to be like, there's some glisten happening. Like, you're a particularly large and hairy human being. That's going to lead to just, there's going to be beads of sweat. By the way, by the time we get halfway through this 4 hour extravaganza on the 4th, 4 on the floor for us. I mean, like, this just feels like you're going to have butt crack sweat by the end of this. And I'm a little worried about the sweat stinks.
0: Who asked for this, by the way? Like all the extra, we have been on the air a lot on Fox this week, and we very much appreciate Scott Shapiro for continually putting us on the air. The answer to that question is nobody else wanted to work today.
30: Yeah.
0: So we are here for 4 hours, and that's fine because I'm going to make you talk about soccer for the vast majority of the show today. The soccer has been amazing. I saw you trying to grift off.
30: I wasn't
0: of the
30: grifting.
0: Soccer
30: this was
0: momentum.
30: Genuine.
0: No, no,
30: it was
0: no, no, no,
30: genuine.
0: No.
30: It was genuine. Like
0: the
30: can
0: fact
30: I,
0: that you immediately got defensive.
30: No grifting.
0: Me everything no grifting. That I need to know about this situation. It's fine. It's okay. I'm grifting too. I have no emotional investment in this sport other than apparently we're good at it now and we're going to whip Belgium's ass on Monday night, and it's going to be spectacular. And also, all the other games have been amazing, too. All of them have come down to the wire. You had great drama yesterday between Argentina and Cape Verde. Cape Verde, unfortunately, having their Cinderella run in this thing come to an end. I said, I want soccer for all 4 hours today. I know Mary Mack, when she gets in the studio, will be with me. I don't know how Chris feels about it. Ian, I feel like, is neutral. Ian is Switzerland.
30: Look, here's the reality of it. I'm sitting there last night, bunch of buddies hanging out. No interest, like no rooting interest, I should say, in what happens in the World Cup match. And we were mesmerized. Every single moment of Argentina had us all on the edge of our seats. And I just looked at this. I was like, I'm at the spot where I've got my phone out to watch some random, I don't have any rooting interest. Who wins or loses this match will not change my Friday. And I'm sitting there with it on my phone with everybody trying to look over my shoulder so that we can make sure that we see it until we can get it on in front. Like, it was just electric, which is why, yes, I went to Twitter afterwards and I said, I'm soccer obsessed and I want to figure out, like, I feel like
0: now,
30: this is
0: soccer obsessed.
30: Yeah, I'm soccer obsessed now.
0: Now.
30: Like, I am. Like, look,
0: what is that if not the definition of a grift? How many weeks are we? This is day 25 of the World Cup. Took me 25 days to get hooked.
30: This is part of the soccer problem, the football problem.
0: Not like a you problem.
30: Part of the soccer problem is so many of the fans are like indie music fans, where the minute you like it, it's like, oh, I've been a fan of this band forever. I don't want you coming onto the bandwagon. Look, it doesn't matter. I don't give a damn how I got here. I got here now. And in my mind, if everybody I'm seeing from other nations is flocking to this and they're reacting this way, this must be what the Premier League feels like. In my mind, that's what it has to feel like. And I want to be part of it more. So I simply went to Twitter X last night and said, who should I root for? Because I genuinely don't know. It was a genuine question of like, somebody tell me who to root for. I woke up this morning. I've been mesmerized by the thing. I'm like, it is rare for me to get this many comments. I've got over 1,000 comments, most of which, by the way, Buck Rising, you can appreciate this. Most of the comments are nice. They're not even telling me to go, you know what, myself. Most of the comments are giving me good commentary on why I should root for or against. Like, it's amazing. I'll get one comment that says anybody but Liverpool, and the next comment will be, you absolutely have to root for Liverpool. Over 1,000 of them. Like, this thing is blown up for me simply by asking who I should root for.
0: I just think that's the most obvious thing in the world. You were acting stunned that people in the throes of the World Cup are responding to your tweet on social media about who you should attach yourself to. That's the most obvious thing in the world.
30: I could put out, in the middle of a Super Bowl, I could put out a tweet with no pants on and my take could be tattooed on my no-no places. And I don't get 1,000 responses out of it. 1,000 responses is absolutely, like, for me, for my whatever, 50,000 Twitter followers, I'm no Buck Rising. I'll admit it. Like, I guess when Buck speaks, thousands of people comment on Twitter X. That's not the norm for me.
0: Yeah, they're normally yelling at me.
30: and for them to be so nice. I don't know another way to figure out who to root for, because I do think one of the challenges moving forward, and we have plenty of time to get into this over the next several months, is how do we follow these guys? Like, where does it all separate out? Are we going to be following the guys to their respective teams, much like we talked about in hockey at the end of the gold medal game?
0: Do
30: like,
0: we have the attention span for it?
30: I don't know. But I know that, and I can't speak to what the EPL is. Because I don't really, and I'm not sure, I'm certain I've never watched a full match, so I have no idea. Maybe I'll tune into the EPL and it just won't hit me. But if I can find a way to connect to this, I want to connect to this energy.
1: If I
30: mean, go ahead.
1: If I may, as someone who has watched soccer for a long time. First off, welcome. The other thing is, like, I think the beautiful thing about this is you don't need to also, that's the other thing is, like, there's so many different speeds of soccer. You have EPL and all the domestic leagues. You could just watch Champions or just come in for the international game, which a lot of people do. I think we kind of overblow it on how much club soccer is represented, but if you just tune in for the international matchups, be it like, you know, the Euro Championship or CONCACAF Gold Cup or Copa America or just even the World Cup itself, like there's so many different ways to enjoy soccer rather than just going whole hog. The people who go whole hog, it's kind of crazy. Even for me, I can't keep up with all of it.
30: Buck rolled his eyes immediately when you said welcome. Like, that's rough. Buck can't even let me be welcome to the soccer family. Buck cannot allow me to have anything nice because he refuses to believe that I'm genuinely just out here trying to figure out. But it's a calculated decision because I always go back like, look, I want to go in a time machine and I want to go back and I want to slap my dad in the face. And I want to slap him hard in the face for being a Raiders fan. You know how much easier my life would be as a sports fan if my dad would have been a fan of a team other than the Raiders. So like, this is a careful consideration. I'm not really one to hop from bandwagon to bandwagon. So I feel like once I buy into a team, I don't want to be the guy. I'm not likely to be the guy that's going to turn around and buy out of that team, Buck. So I have to be careful with this decision. That's why I asked.
2: Do you have a front runner so far, Fitzy? Like, is any team in first place right now? Is anyone giving you a particularly good pitch as to who you're going to choose?
30: No, I've had so many. It's been too many. I'm actually going to take the tweet into ChatGPT and ask it to figure it out.
0: And thrilled with the fact that people have noticed one of his tweets.
2: Yeah, he forgot about the fact that he actually has to pick a team.
30: I'm going to pick a team. It's just,
0: oh my God, look at the engagement.
30: It's over. Like, you're saying it that way. You know what? Maybe Buck.
0: I don't think we can do the show in the same studio together for 4 hours and not come to blows.
30: I think, you know what? The truth of the matter is, Buck, now the next time, and I just mean the next time because it's inevitable that you're going through a breakup. When she tells you, inevitably, it's the tone of what you say. I want you to come back to this conversation. We're going to clip this off because you're saying, oh, my God, look at the engagement. Like, I'm thirsty for it. Uh-huh. I'm saying, oh, my God, this is so cool. Like, soccer is welcoming me. This is so, like, I am genuinely, see, I'm far more vapid than you are. You're cynical. I'm vapid. I don't think deeply enough to think, oh, my God, am I grifting here? I just think, wow, look at soccer welcoming me in. So I think it's a little overwhelming I didn't expect to have to go through 1,000 tweets and I feel the responsibility to respond to every one of them because they're so kind. I'm never going to be able to do that. So now I'm going to have to take it into chat, have chat summarize it. Chat's going to tell me what to do. That's the only shot I have.
0: The next time that a woman breaks up with me, because as you mentioned, it is inevitable and cites tone, that's really on them. you got to know.
30: So it's on them for not knowing what they were getting into.
0: You got to know what the situation is going to be. I feel like that's a little self-awareness is key there. No, I'm happy for you. I'm very happy for you.
30: Do you have an EPL team?
0: No, I wouldn't say I have an EPL team. I kind of do what Chris suggested there, which is I'll pay attention to the national team. And that's really as much soccer as I need in my life. Now, you are here in Nashville with me today. We are flying to Orlando tomorrow.
30: Yeah, we are.
0: To work an IFL game, which I'm looking forward to. My first IFL game. Fitzy has done 75 of them, I think.
1: I thought you guys were going to Disney World together.
0: No, I refused.
30: He refused.
0: I don't want to go. No, I can't think of
2: After
0: any...
2: all that, you're not actually going to go to Disneyland. That's such a disappointment.
0: Correct. No, why are you...
2: Disney World, sorry. Because you were going to swing on Goofy.
0: Yeah, I mean, I would if you made me go to Disney World for the sake of not getting a felony at the happiest place in America. I'm not going to swing on the mascot.
30: It's the happiest place on earth.
0: Whatever.
30: Thank you.
0: No, the happiest place on earth is anywhere a World Cup game is being played and anywhere a match is being won in the knockout round right now because it's delightful. It's been really, really fun to see the way that all of these countries have come together in our country, especially on the 250th anniversary of our country, of which we will have more matches. We have had some matches played already. We'll have more matches played later in this afternoon. It would have been really cool if it worked out for the United States to play on July 4th. Unfortunately, didn't quite work out that way. That's okay. We'll wait till Monday. And again, we're going to whip Belgium's ass. And I'm looking forward to that because that's the Tim Howard. If I'm not mistaken, that's the game that Tim Howard had one of the most impressive performances a goalie has ever seen in a loss, unfortunately. But it was against Belgium, so there's a little bit of a revenge factor there I'm looking forward to. And, yeah, I don't feel the need to have an EPL team because I'm not going – I know what my attention span is. Again, self-awareness. I know that I'm probably not going to, on a regular basis, wake up early in the morning on Saturday and follow my club that way. I know that we have a great MLS team in town, and I'll pay attention to what Nashville SC is doing when we come back from the international break, from the World Cup break that we're currently in the midst of right now. They're the best team in MLS, and that's enough for me. If I pay attention to U.S. soccer, we had, for a period of time, a couple of players on Nashville SC that were participating for the U.S. men's national team. So, you know, the in-sync nature of that will keep my attention, and MLS is enough. If you want to follow international soccer, Godspeed. If you want to find an MLS club and follow it that way, you can do that too.
3: I have an MLS club. That would be Nashville, for sure. I have a lot of love for the Nashville SC people. So I have an MLS club. But this is going to broaden my horizons. Unlike Buck, I actually kind of want to see what it's like to walk into a bar at ass early a.m. on a Saturday morning in some random city and just see what that level – because everybody that's in that
0: bar – if I haven't been to a bar that early in the morning.
3: Well, I'm not talking about when, well, the purposes when, you're, of an when EPL. You're still there. When you're, I'm talking about like – I'm not talking about you didn't go home and suddenly – you know, you're still out squatting in the front.
0: They make you go home now. It's okay. Unfortunate.
3: I just feel like if the bar's packed that early, it's packed with super fans.
0: No, they're
3: watching around super fans.
0: We're here in downtown Nashville and in proximity for people who may not know from Demumbrian Street. At the top of Demumbrian Street, there used to be a bar called Dan McGinnis. It's an Irish pub. Beautiful wooden hand carved bar in there. They used to do shots called Bear Fights, which is an Irish car bomb that you chase with a Jaeger bomb, if my memory serves, yes. And a memory would be tested there, given the nature of the bear fight. So, yeah, I have been to EPL Saturday mornings before at a bar. I just haven't necessarily had a rooting interest.
3: Yeah,
0: other
3: well,
0: than, you know, drunkenness.
3: Does it count when you can't remember it? That should have been on every Dan McGinnis bar shirt because
0: of legally, yes,
3: an entire generation of us. All right, so one country that Buck absolutely despises lost today. We'll tell you about that next. Plus, as always, we're on LeBron Watch. We're going to get into some of that. We are starting a marathon in person, live against across from each other. He's Buck Rising. I'm Jason Fitz. It's Buck and Fitz taking over the Fox Sports Radio airwaves for the next 4 hours.
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30: Buck and I are going to work a game together in Orlando on the weekend of 4th of July. Now, I keep thinking about this, Buck, because magical fireworks with the Disney castle behind it. Maybe we get some cocktails and Buck getting all misty-eyed over the Disney music in the background. What are we thinking, Buck?
0: what was your plan to try and lure me to Disney World? Because you know there's no way I'm going under my own willpower.
1: That, see, I feel like if I hit you with free food, free drink, little like a little private watching area, now you've heard free, you've heard drink, and you've heard private watching area, right? So yes. The elitist in you would like all that. I just may not have mentioned to you that we have to walk through the park to get to that area, and there's going to be a lot of butt cheek to butt cheek. There's going to be a lot of sliding through people. And
0: what happens
1: sudden,
0: when I swing on one of these mascots because they get too close to me? Because that's what's going to happen. Your little, let's poke the bear until he snaps and has a fit of rage in the middle of Main Street at Disney World. What happens when I swing on Goofy?
30: As yet undetermined what actually happens if Buck Rising swings on Goofy, but there's only one way to tell. We'll still be in Orlando tomorrow. We're in Nashville today because of some travel and make sure we were face-to-face and cheek-to-cheek in order to do this show together. We'll be flying early in the morning to Orlando. So I'm just saying, Buck, like, we could find out, you know, maybe we could see if somebody, the IFL, has access to get you into the park after the game. And we finished calling the Green Bay at Orlando Indoor Football League game, which is going to be elite on Yahoo Sports. And then we go into the parks and we do a little, you know, little park hopping then.
0: You would have to airlift me in and out of the park to get me to go.
30: So you mean piggyback ride in? No. Done? I got that. That's what that's how I heard that. You want a piggyback ride?
0: Take me by helicopter from a location where there are no other people, and drop me into Disney World at a location where there are no other people and where I will not come into contact with other people. So, otherwise, I'm not going to Disney World.
30: I'm hearing you here. Make sure I understand completely.
0: You
30: want me to do the helicopter, the dance, and then get a piggyback, spin around with you, and then run through the crowded parking lot as the park is emptying? And then just screaming, I've got a buck on my back, and then get into the park so that you can experience the most magical place on earth.
0: Is the helicopter a dance or more a motion?
30: Well, I mean, that's all in the eyes of the beholder. I'm not here to judge somebody one way or the other.
0: I have one specific, there's only one thing that comes into mind.
30: Well, we're not going to helicopter that way, all right? We're going to use our arms.
0: I'm not sure what you're suggesting. That's the best way to not go to Disney World.
30: That's the best way. That's going to get us
0: more
30: on the list.
0: More than 100 yards of a school.
30: That's probably also going to cost us our jobs. If you're just tuning in, fear not. It's a four-hour marathon of Buck and Fitz today on Fox Sports Radio. He's so Buck sorry. Rising. I'm Jason Fitz. We're hanging out with you. As obviously, we've been talking a lot about World Cup. Canada lost. I know you hate Canada, so you feel good about that?
0: Hate Canada. Happy to see them lose. I am very delighted to see their manager out there whining and moaning about them being the better team. I regret to inform him that they are not. What is his name? Jesse Marsh. I saw him mewling about on social media or in clips that are being posted to social media. Yes, Jesse Marsh spoke about Canada being the better team in its round of 16 loss to Morocco. It is on the Fox Sports. By the way, Fox Sports, a great follow at this time of year for all of your World Cup coverage because they are carrying the World Cup rights and a World Cup broadcast all tournament long. It's been excellent. They've been covering it at great length. And so you can find all manner of social media clips from the press conferences, highlights, things of that nature. It's not even an ad that they asked us to do. I just think that Fox has done a really good job in the coverage of the World Cup so far. But yeah, there's a clip of Jesse Marsh on the social media feed from about 51 minutes ago talking about Canada being a better team. No, not quite.
30: Lost 3-0.
0: So. I'm very happy that they had a huge accomplishment in their first knockout round win. That was kind of a slog. In fact, that was probably the worst game of the tournament I've watched so far. I understand that it had great meaning for Canada in terms of being the biggest soccer accomplishment that that country has had in a World Cup thus far. But you got smoked by Morocco. Africa lives on. We're very happy about that. I'm rooting for Egypt. I was rooting for Cape Verde. I'm rooting for Morocco because boo Canada.
30: By the way, be sure to subscribe to the Fox Sports Radio YouTube channel. Just search Fox Sports Radio on YouTube. see our best videos from all of our shows, hit that thumbs up icon. You can comment away. Let us know whose takes you agree with and even those who don't, especially if you're Canadian. Find them. 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It's funny because the way you talk about Canada losing, it almost makes it feel like this run was a failure. And sometimes we do forget that there are three host nations to this World Cup. It's not just us, right? Mexico, U.S., Canada, we're all part of the hosting committee, if you will, for the World Cup. So
0: Canada got shafted on their hosting. They have not done a great deal of hosting in the middle of all this.
30: But they fall, I think. Yes, it's a little bit. This is the hardest part about the end of the tournament for everybody, right? Like, no matter how good it is, no matter how much you can sit there and say, oh, what a run. If you get your butt whooped as you go home and this thing ends, it does sort of change a little bit of the tone, no?
0: Yeah, I think you see just how much angst and investment there is by these respective nations in this sport. For example, did you see that when South Korea lost, their president, the president of the country of South Korea, commissioned an internal investigation into South Korean soccer to see why exactly they performed so poorly. Scotland, I think, waited like an hour after their loss to fire their manager. Uruguay canceled their team's charter and made the boys fly home commercial because they were so disappointing in their World Cup outing today. So, no, there's no question. There is unbridled joy around this sport until you lose. And then, for example, if England would have lost to, what was that, Ghana? No, not Ghana. Who were they? Who did England most recently play? Harry Kane had multiple opportunities at the net before he finally broke through in the second half. I'm blanking on who England most recently played. But either way, if England would have lost, it would have been a national disaster. Germany losing was a national disaster. So, yeah.
2: Congo,
0: thank
2: by
0: you.
2: The way.
0: Thank you. Forgive me for mixing up my African nations there. So I think that, yeah, you can see the visceral nature of it as soon as you disappoint or fall short. For the United States, it's house money. We've accomplished everything that we're supposed to accomplish right now to get to the round of 16. And Chris, you follow this more closely. Perhaps you could give us your perspective on it, because for me, if I'm coming in here thinking that we had no shot to win this thing and we make it to the round of 16 and we fall short against Belgium, let's say, if they beat Belgium, it'll be the greatest soccer accomplishment in this nation's history. If they don't, it's not a failure of any kind because of what I thought, at least the perception of this U.S. team was coming into the tournament, which is I didn't think people were very high on them at all, except for what they're friendly against Senegal, which people were expressing confidence about or optimism about right before the tournament started.
3: It's tough, right? Because, like, on one hand, I do know from I think when it comes to the U.S. men's team, it is their alumni who are the most vocal critics, because the line now has constantly been like they need to make the quarterfinals, which I think this suspension of Balogun, their top scorer, is a big issue of getting there. And Belgium is no slouch, even at their age, for what it is. So I think the goals is obviously like just getting people more interested, more involved, getting more passionate about it, maybe inspiring some more kids to just, you know, get out there and play soccer. And I think this year was about proving this new model for Team USA works, that you have guys playing overseas, you go and get an overseas coach who's coached in the Premier League and in the Italian Serie A and have him over here and make it all work. And by God, it's worked. Like, people really know the name Filar Mbalogun. I've been doing a soccer hit on a Sunday show here at like 2 a.m. for years, and I've been saying for a couple of years now, it's like they got to play Balogun as a starter, and they're doing it. They're doing all this stuff, and I think the big takeaway is, as you say, it's not to diminish it, because again, the alumni will then be critical about, you know, how low the bar is being set. But a lot of other people would say the U.S., you got no real shot to win this. It's just, you want to just keep showing progress. You want to keep showing going forward that all these young guys, that they are great, that the U.S. can compete with the top teams in the world.
30: Yeah, I mean, ultimately, when you look across the board at what this all means for us, remembering for everybody that isn't familiar, 2002 World Cup, the USMNT went to the quarterfinals. That is the best they've ever done. So it raises some philosophical questions I want to get back to. But first, we got to get caught up on what's going across the scoreboard. Martin, give us an update on all the scores.
2: Well, we had Canada eliminated, much to Buck Rising's happiness. I don't know if you saw Jesse Marsh postgame saying, "I'd rather be us than them." Well, them being Morocco, scored 3 second-half goals to win 3-0, sending Canada, I guess, home. They're the first co-host nation to be eliminated. They're not going anywhere. Ian Dark, I had the call from Morocco. This is what it sounded like.
4: Can Brahim Diaz and Morocco finish on the highest of high notes? There is the answer. Brahimi to put the exclamation mark on it.
2: The winner of that game, Morocco, will play either France or Paraguay, who will square off at 5 o'clock Eastern in Philadelphia. That round of 16 matchup is going to be hot. Temperatures expected over 95 degrees at kickoff. It was 103 yesterday in Philadelphia. So, bring a fan. The baseball, Major League Baseball, the Los Angeles Dodgers will hold Shohei Ohtani out of tonight's game against the Padres. He left last night's victory with tightness in his right bicep. Pirates won at Washington 7-1. Minnesota right now doubling up the Yankees, who've been in a world of hurt. It's 8-4. The Yankees trailing right now in the eighth inning. Tigers put on 3 in the first inning on the Rangers. It's now the second, though, 3-0 in the second inning there. Toronto and Seattle scoreless in the second. And not a lot of baseball games going on right now. It's kind of odd for it to be the 4th of July. Some get going on in just a minute. Serena Williams forced to withdraw from Wimbledon doubles. And at the hot dog eating contest, Joey Chestnut defended his championship with 66, which personally, fellas, I'll never watch it, and I can't support it. I just wonder how you feel about it. Back to you.
30: He's Buck Rising. I'm Jason Fitz. Joey Chestnut with 66 hot dogs. Not a lot of baseball today. That is true. Really cool thing baseball is doing tomorrow. They're trying to own tomorrow basically 15 games all on one network. They're doing a cool thing where they're trying to combine the announcer. Every one of the play-by-play guys is the home, and every one of the analysts is the away. They're combining sort of the radio guys that know these things. Tomorrow's a cool day for baseball. Today, a quiet day. It's going to be a big weekend in the NBA, never quiet with LeBron, to break everything down that we're constantly hearing right now. NBA insider Mark Medina joins us. Mark, really appreciate your time, man, especially on 4th of July. Happy 4th of July. Fireworks coming in the form of LeBron. And did we have any sense on what the latest is for the King?
5: Well, happy 4th of July to you. As of Friday yesterday, Rich Paul told me, don't expect anything in the next few days. So there's not going to be any fireworks with LeBron James news today. Not tomorrow, maybe next week, but we'll see.
0: Mark, it has also been reported that LeBron, that this is not a money decision for LeBron, that his decision to leave Los Angeles was based on his happiness and what he's kind of looking for at this stage of his career. Reason to think that there was, it was good for both sides to be able to part ways. How many players did LA sign immediately after LeBron made the decision to move in a different direction? But are you buying the idea that he's actually going to play for vet minimum? Because I just can't believe there's a world in which LeBron James actually does it.
5: Yeah, no, I don't buy that he would play for vet minimum. Maybe with Cleveland, if they're not able to carve out some cap space, with trading Dennis Schroeder. But they are, keeping James Harden unsigned so that they do have flexibility to give him more money. But, this is what Rich Paul said to me, where he was saying this is the first time that he's making a decision that is truly for him. And the reasoning that he said that was that, he leaves Cleveland to go to Miami partly because to show that, hey, he can win a championship. When he went back to Cleveland, it was to rectify that and deliver them a title here. But this whole idea that, money's not an issue and all that is happiness, I don't buy, but I think the parameters have changed. Money is a factor, but it's not the same as before because he's not getting max level offers. And as far as winning is concerned, yes, it's important, but I think that it's revealing that Rich Paul in that whiteboard presentation said that it's unlikely that he'd go to the Knicks because they've already won a championship. So I asked Rich Paul to handicap the teams. He said it's too early to know that. He doesn't know what LeBron's thinking, but he did say, hey, it only takes common sense to eliminate some teams. So I'll use some common sense. This is my words, not his. I think we can X out any team that's already considered a championship contending team without him. So take out the Knicks, take out the Spurs, take out the Thunder, and take out any teams that are in a rebuilding stage because he still wants to win. So that eliminates some teams, but that also puts teams in the mix like the Warriors. They're not considered a team that's considered a championship contender, but there is a pathway for them to compete. Same thing with Cleveland, same thing with Miami, same thing with other teams. But as Rich Paul stressed, everything is a blank slate right now for LeBron.
30: LeBron to Cleveland, does that equal championship in your mind?
5: I don't think it does because, A, we saw them flame out in the second round. And secondly, if it is as constituted with their roster, they have a lot of defensive issues. I mean, they have Evan Mobley as a great rim protector. But when you're looking at James Harden, Donovan Mitchell, LeBron James, who's going to defend on the perimeter? And it's no one. So I wouldn't rule out Cleveland because the obvious history, if he does have a farewell tour, it feels a little bit more organic because there's equity built there. But I think that there is some skepticism around the league when I've talked to other personnel that are given their objective analysis that they think there's some serious doubts because of the cap room that Cleveland would need to sign him. And then secondly, just how

0: the year.
1: Yeah.
0: Also, the 23-24, he's only the sixth person ever to win it twice in a three-year span. So something's weird through all of it. Mark, we really appreciate your time, especially on the 4th of July. Y'all
2: Thank
0: follow
2: you,
0: him on social media at @MarkG_Medina. Thank you so much for the time, man. Have a happy 4th to you and yours.
1: Happy 4th to you guys as well. I'm sure there'll be some more NBA drama, but for what it's worth, no LeBron fireworks today and tomorrow, so you can at least enjoy some barbecue and fireworks without worrying where LeBron's going to go, at least for a few days.
0: That is the news we needed to hear, Mark. Have a great day. We appreciate it. Coming up next, speaking of the 4th of July, athletes don't eat hot dogs. I'll tell you what we mean next. He's Buck Rising. I'm Jason Fitz.
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2: Upper 80s, low 90s again for this afternoon. Would feel like numbers approaching the low 100s. Heat advisory area-wide as we head into the midday hours. Showers and thunderstorms as we head closer to the early afternoon. Some storms could be producing torrential downpours and also gustier winds. Outside of that, trending drier for this evening just in time for fireworks with temperatures in the upper 70s. From the 3 News Weather Center, I'm meteorologist Anthony Copeland.
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0: I've decided that it's not really about worrying about what the next step is. It's really cherishing the moments that you have as you make them, and know that everything that you're doing should last an eternity. And if you put the integrity in what you're doing at that moment, it will. It also, you know, for me is a mantra that, you know, the journey, or really the destination, is the journey, the most important part, not the goal. Just being active and continuing to work.
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0: maybe this is even better for our road trip all the way to Orlando from Nashville.
1: Get a good night, are
0: we? We could just do karaoke the whole time. Just load in all the Yacht Rock hits and then a bunch of, like, Michael. We could load in, like, everything. Right? Just eras and do karaoke the whole drive.
1: I imagine that you are also somebody who still in the year 2026 plays the punch-bug game.
0: No, I don't play the punch-bug game. Thank you. Punching seems unnecessary. But the alphabet game. The alphabet game is good. It's like where you see a letter from the alphabet, like in a word, and like you say it out first. So you're like, if you're driving down and you see a street sign that has the letter A, then you say A, and then the next person's got to find a B, and then a C, and a D, and you go through the whole alphabet.
2: You count cows?
0: I've done brown cow before.
2: Cows on my side of the road?
0: Brown cow. Although I find all of these games to be very distracting when you're driving. That's the one thing that I don't really understand. Like, we're driving down the highway, and all of a sudden we look over, it's like, ah, cow, there's 32 cows over there. It's like, all right, well, how'd you count those while you were actually driving? But I'm just saying, like, we could do karaoke the entire time. We could stop at Bucky's and get road trip snacks. He's Buck Rising. I'm Jason Fitz. We're hanging out with you, Buck and Fitz. Not
2: talking
0: Bucky's
2: about one
0: Fitz,
2: of the stars of the World Cup, Bucky's. Everyone from Europe discovering Bucky's.
1: It's a gas station. You all have gas stations in your world, too. It's
2: not as big as Bucky's.
1: Okay, so that makes
2: it
1: better?
2: I think there was a Frenchman who was like, what are you refueling here? Are you refueling the U.S. Navy? And then he had the beaver nuggets, and then he couldn't really say anything else.
1: I think that, especially as somebody who lives in the southeastern part of the country, I think Bucky's is the most overrated thing that we have going here. It's just more gas station stops. Like, that's all it is. The food's not that good.
0: So the weird part about touring is, number one, when you're on a tour bus, you can't, number two, for anyone that doesn't know, most of the tour buses don't have the grinders capable to handle going number two. Also, that's what it's called. Also, if you got 12 guys on a bus and everybody starts going number two, that bus is going to get pretty stinky. So if you have really long drives, you just got to learn to hold it, because also you're not going to stop 12 times. So stops are very coordinated. So, you know, it's not uncommon on a tour bus for everybody to look at and say, when the bus stops to gas up, getting gas in a bus takes a very long time. It holds a lot of gas. So a stop at a gas station is a solid, you know, 45 minutes. So I appreciate having a great gas station, because they're bussing, they're gassing up. Everybody's going to the bathroom. You want something that occupies your attention. You want to get off the bus and stretch for a while. But actually, Buck, it's one of the rare times we agree. I think kind of like most of these super gas stations, at the end of the day, I'm probably not going to the gas station, you know, for the delightful foods. Also, I'm probably not eating a ton of that, because it's just the worst for your body overall if you're on the road a lot.
1: I talk about things that will upset the rule of no twos on a bus.
0: Yeah.
1: Very quickly, gas station food.
0: Yeah, just like I've never understood. When you go to the Nashville airport, there's a Hattie B's and a Prince's Hot Chicken in the Nashville airport. Somebody explain to me why the hell you would eat hot chicken before you're about to get on an airplane.
2: Oh, boy.
0: I don't understand it.
1: I'm sorry. I'm contractually obligated to tell you that that's the best breakfast in B&A is the Hattie B's, and I do not acknowledge the other hot chicken that you just mentioned.
0: I respect everything that just happened.
1: I almost wore my jersey today.
0: I respect that for so many reasons. By the way,
1: the best hot chicken in the world, Hattie B's.
0: But as we've talked about before, the number of times in my life I've flown, I have never gone number two on an airplane. And I've been flying my entire life, right? So
2: next time you guys are out in L.A., I want you to try Howlin' Rays, because it has been the rage as far as hot chicken out here. And I know they send guys to Prince's to, like, study and everything, but I'm genuinely curious how it holds up.
1: Again, I have no idea what you're talking about. The only hot chicken I acknowledge is Hattie B's.
0: Yeah, contractually, that is well done by you. Also, yeah, oh, here's where most of the
1: cornbread
0: places... Cornbread croutons?
1: Cornbread croutons.
2: That sounds actually really good.
0: Mm-hmm. I don't love super spicy food, not because of what it does to my stomach, because of what it does to my mouth. My mouth does not handle super spicy. So when I go to Hattie B's, I have to get the absolute lowest level of heat possible. Where most people go wrong on hot chicken is they think they can just put the spices in the skin of the chicken when they fry it. What they don't understand is that Nashville hot chicken particularly has been brined in those seasonings, so they are in the meat. So if you if you have a couple of bites, you're like, too hot, and then you rip the skin off, I'll just eat the chicken. You're only putting yourself deeper into the seventh layer of hell. So, you know, that's where most places go wrong. So, but I'm all in for trying hot chicken in other places. I just don't understand.
1: I'm not.
0: Right. You should never be. I respect that. But I don't understand why before you get on an airplane, you're like, hey, let me go get this hot thing that's going to wreck my stomach before I get on a plane. Much like I don't understand why I would stop and get some random meat product from a Buc-ee's when I'm on a road trip where I got to make it the next 6 to 8 hours. Like when Buck and I are road tripping to Orlando tonight, the next 8 to 10 hours, I don't want to make him stop. I do. I am good at peeing in a cup, though, while I'm driving.
1: I could go the rest of my life without finding that out for myself.
0: Well, you're going to find out tonight when we're road tripping from Nashville to Orlando.
1: I'm not getting in that car with you. I have an airplane tomorrow at 7:55 in the morning. I will be on that airplane.
0: First thing I do is stop at a gas station and get the largest possible drink cup so I have plenty of fluid that I can pee into. He's Buck Rising. Jason Fitch. We'll actually talk about real sports probably next. Fox Sports Radio. We are Fox
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16: Weather Center.
6: Drying out through the evening and overnight, clouds will linger, temperatures down near 70 degrees. Into Sunday, we'll be right around average with temperatures topping out in the lower 80s. We'll have the chance for some scattered showers and thunderstorms through the day. In the 3 News Weather Center, I'm meteorologist Jessica Van Meter.
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22: From ABC News, I'm Dave Packer. On the 250th birthday of American Independence, events taking place across the country from sea to shining sea. In Washington, D.C., Patrick Madden, the CEO of the National Archives Foundation, said the museum's expecting to double their attendance compared to the last 4th of July weekend.
23: What people are excited about with the 250th is coming to see the original, to see the piece of paper that the founders held.
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22: About 1,600 gas and electrical utility workers across eastern Philadelphia went on strike this morning after contract talks broke down between the union and utility company PECO. Union official president Larry Anastasi.
31: I think it's a shame. If you choose a job where you have to risk your life in order to pay the bills, take care of your family, and you decide that you don't mind doing that, I don't think it's much to ask to have the same benefits as everybody else.
0: The union securing higher wages, a pension plan, and a retirement medical benefit program as well. In Iran, the days-long funeral services for Ayatollah Ali Khamenei continuing today at a prayer complex in Tehran with eulogies and readings from the Quran. Officials say the former supreme leader was killed during the war late in February, but the conflict had delayed the funeral services. Swifties gathered outside Madison Square Garden on Friday, braving the heat and tight security.
1: The love story watched around the world, now entering a new chapter. Taylor Swift and Travis Kelce are officially married. A representative for Swift confirming to ABC News the couple wed Friday in New York City. The wedding comes after the couple announced their engagement last August, a romance that played out on stages and in stadiums, now sealed in New York. Michelle Franz in ABC News, New York.
0: Morocco knocked out World Cup co-host Canada, cruising to a 3-0 victory to reach the quarterfinals. Dave Packer, ABC News.
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3: 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Today's edition will feature the Cleveland Guardians at 47-42, facing the Chicago White Sox at 45-42. First pitch at 7:10, live at Progressive Field. Last night, the Guardians got their second straight walk-off win against the White Sox. It was 3-1 White Sox following a 1-hour-and-55-minute rain delay. That's when the Guardians got going after Chicago allowed two walks in the bottom of that seventh inning. And after that, Austin Hedges drove in a run with an infield single, and Brian Rocchio scored on an infield error to even it up at 3 after 7 innings. That would be the score after 9. After keeping the White Sox off the board in the top of the 10th inning, Travis Bezzano moved ghost runner Stephen Kwan over to third with a single, and then it was fellow rookie Khalil Watson who drove in Kwan with a single of his own to walk off the White Sox for the second straight time. Travis Bezzano went 2-for-5 with an RBI. Khalil Watson, who entered the game as a pinch hitter in the eighth inning, went 1-for-2 with the game-winning RBI. Eric Sabrowski got credit for the win to move to 3-1 on the year. Gavin Williams went 4 2/3 innings, allowing 3 runs and striking out 6 in a rain-shortened outing. All righty, it's time to talk some baseball here on Union Home Mortgage Guardians Game Day. My next guest needs no introduction, but I'll give him one anyway. You can hear him on Sundays on this very radio station, and once in a while you can hear him covering for Mike Snyder with Wills and Snyder in the mornings here. We have Greg Brinda on the line. Happy 4th of July, sir. How is your weekend going?
4: Well, it's a little rainy, little hot dogs, little rainy, little burgers. So it's a mishmash of food and rain and But heat, and I think we have everything this 4th of July weekend. Why not? It's the 250th birthday, so let's have a dose of everything.
3: Yeah, let's get a little bit of everything. I know yesterday they were waiting with bated breath for any sort of weather to come in here, and I know it's always fun when it's 95 degrees outside and we got the threat of thunderstorms in there. It really makes it a fun time for everybody to watch, cover, and play a baseball game. But nonetheless, here we are. We are happy we're doing it. It's, America 250. I think this is exactly what they were fighting for back in the day. And you mentioned one key procedure about the 4th of July festivities, Greg, and that is hot dogs. And I know your ex-handle is infamously Sir Franks and Bacon. I would think if there's anything out there besides the sport of baseball that you are an expert on, it is probably hot dogs.
4: As I've always said, my perfect lunch is a hot dog, some potato chips, and a cupcake. So if I could get that, to me, that's a perfect lunch. In fact, I might just ask for that on my deathbed. I don't know. We'll see.
3: Hey,
4: I have a few options for my deathbed, so we'll see.
3: Hey, yeah, that's going to be some good eating either way. So, yeah, I'm with you on that. When we're talking hot dog, though, what is your preferred condiment selection on that? Are you a ketchup and mustard guy? Do you like your onions? Do you like your relish? What about chili?
4: Well, I never mix ketchup and mustard. I think that's sacrilegious. So no, it's one or the other, and it's 99% of the time mustard. Once in a while, I'll put ketchup on a hot dog just for variety. But that's I would say that's maybe three times a year that I'll put ketchup on a hot dog. But with the mustard, I do like a little onion, and I do like a little relish. That's one that I prefer. And the other one, I do like chili dogs. I actually really like chili dogs. Now, I don't like chili cheese dogs, but I like chili dogs. I do not like cheese on a hot dog. I think it's disgusting. But just give me a little little chili, and I'm there. So mustard, little onion, little relish, or chili, no cheese, and I'm good to go.
5: Okay, okay.
4: Oh, wait a minute. I forgot. Occasionally, mustard and sauerkraut. That's my third option. Mustard and sauerkraut, my third option.
5: See, I'm betraying my German heritage with that one. I'm not a huge fan of sauerkraut, but I like everywhere you're going on this. We got Greg Brinda on the air with us for a few more minutes here. We're going to try to talk some baseball. We're talking hot dogs right now on Union Home Mortgage Guardians Game Day. We mentioned 4th of July, obviously, Independence Day. This weekend, though, there is another anniversary that's near and dear to our hearts anyway. And that is going to be happening tomorrow, actually. Larry Doby made his Major League debut in Cleveland, first American League African-American player. I've been saying on air for a few years that if L.A. is going to have Jackie Robinson Day on April 15th, why don't we have Larry Doby Day on the 5th of July and have a 4th of July series at home every year?
4: You know, I'm all for that. I mean, and obviously, I you know, absolutely with Jackie Robinson. But, yeah, you know, Larry Doby, I think, deserves an honor, too. Yes, he wasn't the first, but he was the second. And he was in the American League, not the National League. And I don't think we're being provincial when we say, you know, because people say, well, it's Cleveland and you're trying to be a little provincial. I'm not being provincial at all. I think it would be a just due and respect for him to have that. Sometimes, you know, Rob, you follow the game long enough, baseball or Major League Baseball for that matter, seems to drag its feet on things. And I think this is one thing that it has really dragged its feet. Maybe the next commissioner will, you know, see it a different way, and we can only hope. But, you know, I think that's what we can. I don't know. I mean, maybe this commissioner will do it before he exits the role, but we shall see. But absolutely, I'm definitely on your side saying we need to do that, absolutely.
5: Yeah, because, you know, and no disrespect to Jackie. I mean, obviously, he's still revered in baseball and justifiably so, but Doby went through a lot of those things that Jackie did, and there hasn't been the publicity around it. There hasn't been, you know, the mythology around it. And I'm not saying that we need to equal it, but yeah, to recognize it and to at least acknowledge it. And again, if we're going to celebrate that in Los Angeles, let's celebrate that in Cleveland just the same. Because yeah, you're right. American and National, that used to be very different things, and it was two separate decisions for those teams. So yeah, I am all for it. And I think we need to get that going around here in Cleveland and throughout Major League Baseball. We got Greg Brinda with us for a couple more minutes here, talking a little baseball, Union Home Mortgage Guardians Game Day, getting you ready to go for the Chicago White Sox and the Cleveland Guardians. First pitch just about an hour from now. Taking it to what's happening today, what's happening with this team currently. I was talking to one of our colleagues, Dennis Maniloff, and I looked at him. I said, is it crazy to think that, you know, 80 some odd games in, that we are going to call Brian Rocchio the MVP of this team right now? Because I understand that we got bigger names, we got bigger expectations, but that guy's just been here all day, every day, doing his thing.
4: Well, he's really played very well, and it even goes back to, you know, the end of last year, and he's kept it going. And I think, you know, when they first brought him up, they were very high on him. They really believed that he was going to be the shortstop of the future. And, you know, he got off to a very slow start, and all of a sudden it didn't look that way. And then now you got to now, I mean, it's just by what he does, he could be the MVP of this team. I mean, we got a long way to go, but the one thing that I love about him is that because of all these injuries, they've had to move him around in the order, which has kind of stymied him a little bit. But he's kind of gone with the flow, and you know, it's continued to help this team nightly, either, you know, making a great defensive play, or you know, doing what he needs to do offensively. So, you know, he's really, I mean, he's sort of steadied the ship here. And, you know, I got a little nervous. Thankfully, Chase DeLauder's back. I still think we're going to have to wait a while for Jose. You know, at least right now they're keeping their head above water. I mean, they really are. And I think part of that is because they're getting just enough when they need it. And the other part of it is the American League is horrible this year, to be honest about it. So you got a couple of things going for you right now.
5: Yes, and let's hope those things keep on going until Jose Ramirez, Angel Martinez, whoever can get back. Greg, I have kept you long enough on this 4th of July. Thank you very much for joining us here on Union Home Mortgage Guardians Game Day. Couldn't have done it without you. Again, I hope you have a great 4th, man.
4: All right, buddy. I'll see you later.
5: All righty, that was Greg Brenda, WTAM's own Greg Brenda, on Talkin' Baseball. This is Union Home Mortgage Guardians Game Day. Up next, we'll have the Are You Kidding Me play of the day, and then get you on your way with Jim Rosenhaus for the Guardians and the White Sox. First pitch a little bit after 7 o'clock here on this 4th of July. I hope everybody out there is having a wonderful weekend. We'll be right back here on Union Home Mortgage Guardians Game Day on News Radio WTAM 1100.

0: July 4th, 2026, the 250th anniversary of American independence. 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
16: Caminero, deep left field, and he answers the home run from Alvarez with a shot of his own. Junior Caminero gives the Rays the lead once again. Number 25 for Caminero.
17: This won't make Dennis Manilow happy, but there it is. The Are You Kidding Me play of the day, Junior Caminero, his 25th home run on the season. That came in a 3-1 win over the Houston Astros. Tampa has now won 9 in a row. They are 4 games up in the AL East. And Caminero, again, 25 home runs, and he now has 10 home runs in 10 games. Again, I'm sorry, Dennis, but that was the Are You Kidding Me play of the day presented to you by Nissan of North Olmsted. Up next, we'll go over some winners and losers. We'll go around the diamond. Then we'll get you going on your way with Jim Rosenhaus and Tom Hamilton and the Guardians and the White Sox first pitch happening a little after 7 o'clock here on these very airwaves. 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
17: 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The winner, Andrew McCutchen. Yes, the last time we heard from him, he was released by the Texas Rangers. He's 39 years old. He was hitting 192 in 37 games as a DH, and he was a pinch hitter and an outfielder. But he is getting second life with the Atlanta Braves, one of the best guys in baseball. It's good to see him on a team. And also, to the Braves, they signed another player that we kind of know around these parts, Carlos Santana. Both of those guys, minor league deals to the Braves. Best of luck in your endeavors, as long as they do not conflict with our own. The loser, that's going to be the San Diego Padres. See, the wind was blowing out earlier this week at Wrigley Field, and normally that's pretty bad for the opponents, for the Cubs, but it was bad for the Padres. They matched or broke three franchise records, and none of them were actually all that good. They lost 23-3, again, to the Chicago Cubs. They matched the most runs the Padres have ever allowed, equaling a total from 1977. That was also at Wrigley Field. The Cubs, 8 home runs, 3 off starter Walker Buehler, 3 off reliever Kyle Hart, and 2 off catcher Rodolfo Duran. That was the most they had ever surrendered in franchise history. And also, to the 20 runs they lost by, that was also the most in franchise history. So, San Diego Padres, you are the loser of the day. Up next, we'll go around the diamond, also get some lineups in there, and then we'll get you going to Tom Hamilton and Jim Rosenhaus for the 4th of July edition of Guardians Baseball. Guardians and White Sox, first pitch 7:10 tonight on these very airwaves. I hope you stick around. This is Union Home Mortgage Guardians Game Day on News Radio WTAM 1100, also available 106.9 FM and the free iHeartRadio app.
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17: 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Pittsburgh and Washington already in the books. Same with Minnesota and the Yankees, Detroit and Texas, and Toronto and Seattle. As for the 7 o'clock action, Baltimore will be facing Cincinnati. First pitch at 7:10. Tampa Bay will be paying a visit to the Houston Astros. First pitch also at 7:10. A little bit later on in the day, the New York Metropolitans are going to be going to the Atlanta Braves. First pitch a little bit after 8, as is the St. Louis Cardinals paying a visit to the Chicago Cubs. Also, too, at about 8:10 will be the Philadelphia Phillies and the Kansas City Royals. Also at 8:10, San Francisco and Colorado will be facing in Denver. And as for the night slate, it's going to be the Boston Red Sox paying a visit to the Los Angeles Angels. The Miami Marlins going to Sacramento Athletics. Both those are going to be first pitch at around 9:40. And then rounding out the slate will be Milwaukee paying a visit to the Arizona Diamondbacks. And then the San Diego Padres, they're going to be facing Los Angeles Dodgers and Yoshi Yamamoto. That is Around the Diamond, presented to you by Howard's Jewelry Center. So much more than a jewelry store. Up next, we'll get the lineups, we'll get the starting pitchers, and then before you know it, you're going to be on your way, and you're going to be talking to Jim Rosenhaus. He'll get you ready to go for the Guardians and White Sox Independence Day edition here on these airwaves. 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
6: ABC News, I'm Chuck Sievertson. New American citizens were sworn in today at the home of Thomas Jefferson as part of America's 250th birthday. Virginia Governor Abigail Spanberger praised the group for completing their requirements like civics and English tests.
8: These 75 patriots have given us a gift this morning. They have reminded us that the ideals of our country are not simply inherited. They are available to anyone who chooses them.
6: Monticello was also a slave plantation. Coming up tonight, a massive fireworks show in Washington and a speech by President Trump at the Lincoln Memorial. Calling Trump a corrupt and unstable president, California Governor Gavin Newsom warning that Trump could try to interfere with this November's election. Total deaths in the Venezuelan earthquakes are now over 2,900, says the leader of Venezuela's National Assembly. Over 900 aftershocks. This is ABC News.
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17: 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We're getting you ready to go for the Cleveland Guardians facing the Chicago White Sox 4th of July edition here on News Radio WTAM 1100. This is a third of a four-game series, and let's get you the starting pitchers presented to you by Serta Pro Painters. For the good guys, Parker Messick, the lefty is 7-5 on the year with a 2.85 ERA, a 1.06 whip, 106 Ks on the season, walking 29, and he did that all in 101 innings pitched over 17 starts. Last time, not so good. Monday, it was a 6-3 loss against the Texas Rangers that Messick took the loss on. He went 6 2/3 innings pitched. He allowed 4 runs, scattered 8 hits, struck out 5, but he didn't walk anybody, so he has that going for him. And for the Chicago White Sox, it's going to be Sean Burke. The 26-year-old right-hander was a third-round pick for the Chicago White Sox in 2021. This is his third year in Major League Baseball, all with Chicago. On the year, he is 5-4 with a 3.69 ERA, a 1.22 whip.
0: 95 strikeouts. He has walked 33 batters, and he did that in 92.2 innings pitched and 13 starts. He has had four relief appearances for the White Sox, so he has been used a little bit everywhere. That was the starting pitchers presented to you by Serta Pro Painters. Up next, we will have Guardians baseball. We'll let Tom Hamilton, Jim Rosenhaus, and Brian Motze steer the wheel for a while. It's going to be the Cleveland Guardians facing the Chicago White Sox. First pitch at 7:10 Progressive Field on this 4th of July weekend. I hope everybody out there is having a wonderful weekend. And for everybody here in the studio, I am Rob Rozicki. Go Guardians!
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